Hey there, I'm CBC meteorologist Ryan Snodden with your latest forecast for Cape Breton. For tonight, mostly clear skies. Winds northerly 30 gusting to 50, becoming light this evening. We'll see lows of 2 to 5, except down to 0 in low-lying areas with a risk of some patchy frost. We'll see Tuesday a mix of sun and cloud in the morning, becoming mostly sunny as we work our way into the afternoon. Winds from the west, 20 gusting 30 to 40 into the afternoon. We'll see highs ranging between 17 and 23 across the island.

0: A ceasefire is breached again. The two sides agree to pause fighting following pressure from Washington, but the ceasefire in the U.S.-Israel war against Iran had been shaky from the start. Paul Hunter reports from Washington.
1: That sound, not heard for weeks in the U.S.-Israeli war on Iran, tore through the skies overnight in that region. Iran firing missiles toward Israel, Israel responding in kind, though the back and forth eased up as the day wore on. But warned Israeli Prime Minister Benjamin Netanyahu, for now, the fire has ceased, he said. But if Iran makes the mistake of attacking us again, we will respond with force. Israel has said its strikes were a response to Iran's. Iran had said it would take action after Israel struck at southern Beirut. Said Iran's foreign ministry spokesman, any action carried out by Israel against Iran is the direct responsibility of the United States. On social,
0: and that was Paul Hunter reporting. That is your World This Hour.
2: Hey there, I'm CBC meteorologist Ryan Snodden with your latest forecast for Cape Breton. For tonight, mostly clear skies. Winds northerly 30 gusting to 50, becoming light this evening. We'll see lows of 2 to 5, except down to 0 in low-lying areas with a risk of some patchy frost. We'll see Tuesday a mix of sun and cloud in the morning, becoming mostly sunny as we work our way into the afternoon. Winds from the west, 20 gusting 30 to 40 into the afternoon. We'll see highs ranging between 17 and 23 across the island.
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6: Number 8.
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7: 3.
6: Taking you all the way from 20 to the top. Number 1.
5: This was the number 1 song from last week. Yes, that is American mega pop star Olivia Rodrigo with her latest number one hit called Drop Dead. Will she be able to stay alive long enough to hang on to number one for 2 weeks straight on this chart? You will need to stick with me until the end of the show to find out. Over the course of the next hour, you are going to hear three debut songs entering your countdown, including a hot new one from Baby No Money. Plus, you will hear which song is the highest jumper on the chart, which song received the most online votes this past week, as well as charting songs from Good Kid, Logan Richard, Gorillaz, Somersets, and more. And here is how your top 20 works. We keep track of Canadian streaming numbers and radio spins every week, and we count up all of your votes that come in to cbcmusic.ca/top20vote, and that helps us determine the order of the songs that you're about to enjoy. And all of this new music can also be heard on Mornings, Drive, and After Dark on CBC Music. So let's get your countdown started with a hot new song from Vancouver rocker Jimmy, J-I-M-I. And if you're a Toronto Blue Jays fan, you might already know this song, because Leather Jacket has become the Jays' official home run anthem. So cool. Leather Jacket by Jimmy knocks it out of the park on this week's CBC Music Top 20 at number 20.

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0: You've been listening to Because News here on CBC Radio 1. I'm Saroja Coelho. 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
6: From CBC News, the world is sour. I'm Neil Kumar. A U.S. Army Apache helicopter gunship has gone down near the Strait of Hormuz. President Donald Trump says the two crew members on board were safely rescued.

0: Good morning, Cape Breton. Welcome to your programming day on CBC Radio 1 for Tuesday, June the 9th, 2026. Steve Sutherland here in our Sydney studio, along with Olivia Thacka behind the controls, and a really pretty morning in Sydney. Blue sky overhead, wispy white clouds in the horizon, a pink salmon glow in the pre-dawn sunlight. It's really bright this morning. 7 degrees in Sydney, light winds on the harbour, but there is a little bit of a breeze up from place to place around the island. Tending west or southwest this morning. Some areas into the double digits, some areas down in the single digits. Minus 1 deep in the Margaret Valley at King Ross, and not far away as the crow flies, 11 degrees on the coast at around Granite Tang. And we have your update to start the day from the newsroom.
1: Good morning, Steve. Here are some of the stories we're working on today. 4 candidates are off to the races in a by-election later this month in Sheddy Camp, Margaree Pleasant Bay. This is the newly created protected riding intended to improve representation for Acadians. And we're already hearing provincial budget cuts are an issue in this race. Tom Ayers has a report coming up. And a magnet fisher recently found an artifact in the Sackville River that he thinks could be of historical interest. Ian Cooper's been doing this for years, but this find was something different. He found an antique revolver, possibly dating to the mid-1800s. The CBC's Linus Mulheron has that story in our next full newscast at 6:30.
0: Very interesting. Thanks, Gareth. In your weather forecast for today, Tina says a few showers early this morning. Let me check. Okay, scanning over the last 3 hours, none of that showing up on the radar, but it is a possibility, I guess. There's some shower activity right now in western PEI around O'Leary, Tiddish, Mascouche in the western part of PEI, but nothing showing over Cape Breton Island right now. So anyway, we do have a chance of a few showers early this morning. Otherwise, a mix of sun and cloud, fog patches in the morning, southwest winds 20 gusting to 40 and a high of 22. There's a June forecast for you. Overnight tonight around 7 and then tomorrow, mostly sunny in the morning, a mix of sun and cloud in the afternoon, fog patches in the morning, and highs getting to 27. West winds at 20 kilometers per hour. So mix of sun and clouds and 22 today. Tomorrow, getting up to 27 degrees. Mostly sunny skies right now in Sydney. The temperature is at 7. And coming up on Information Morning today.
2: We had lots of attention last year. We enrolled the first patient worldwide in this trial. It's a trial expected to enroll 12,000 patients.
0: An update from cardiologist Paul McDonald in Sydney on a global drug trial happening right now with Cape Breton input. Also today, speaking of keeping your heart active, we're going to connect with the Get Active team for a look at what's ahead for Fun in the Sun for young people this summer in Inverness County. And you probably heard that Amanda Mumbercut has announced she's going to be running to be the leader of the Liberal Party of Nova Scotia. She is a former warden in Richmond County. She is the current deputy warden in Richmond County, the current municipal councillor for District 4 in Richmond County. As a matter of fact, years ago, before she got into politics, she was a volunteer party liner around this time of day on Information Morning. She has now put her hat in the ring to be the first official candidate for the running of the Liberal Party of Nova Scotia leadership. Becky Druin has said she's interested, but has not, according to the website anyway, officially registered. So Amanda Mumbercut will be our guest. That is coming up after 8 o'clock today. We'll talk about her leadership ambitions and what she has planned for her campaign. And by the way, speaking of announcements, there's going to be one by NASA later today. They are picking the astronauts who are going to be on the next Artemis mission. Originally, Artemis 3 was supposed to be going to land on the moon. They have put that ahead. So Artemis 3 is now going to be practicing in Earth orbit on how to connect with a lunar lander whose maker has yet to be determined, but it's going to be companies either owned by Jeff Bezos or Elon Musk. We have a conversation with science author Elizabeth Howell coming up on that later today on Information Morning, and that announcement that's supposed to be coming up today from NASA. All that and a lot more ahead on the Tuesday edition of Cape Breton's Information Morning on CBC. So as I mentioned, lovely morning around, lots of clear blue sky overhead. Temperatures widely ranging around the island. Like for instance, this morning in Gabarus, we have a temperature of 5 degrees, 3 degrees in Catalone, but in Bay St. Lawrence this morning it's 14. You're with CBC, right back after the news.
3: Today on Q. Adam Shankman is a big-time director. He's made movies like The Wedding Planner, A Walk to Remember. His new movie is called Stop That Train, which he calls a stupid comedy in the best way. Adam's going to tell you about that. Plus, he used to produce the Oscars. You have to hear some of his behind-the-scenes stories.
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6: This is World Report. Good morning. I'm Marcia Young. We start with the CBC News exclusive. There is new information about a shooting in Surrey, BC last month. Police have now identified, they have not identified the victim, but an investigation by the Fifth Estate reveals that he is an alleged high-level member of the Bishnoi gang. Fifth Estate co-host Stephen D'Souza has that story.
7: This has a very different feel to it. Individuals just walk in, kill someone, and then walk out. Absolutely targeted.
8: Surrey radio host Ginny Sims says the shooting of a man in the same building as her studio has shaken residents already rattled by a rash of extortion-related crime.
7: They're scared not only for today, they're now scared what the future of their children is going to be in this country.
8: Police haven't released the identity of the man shot and killed, but the Fifth Estate learned his name is Gurvikramjeet Singh Waring. He was also known as Satveer Singh Waring, or Sam Canada. RCMP said he wasn't the target of any of the extortion threats that have plagued the South Asian community. But Sims says multiple people have told her Waring was making threats.
7: Some people are saying we've given information we had to the police. So when the police are saying unknown to the police, they don't know what's going on.
8: A rival Indian gangster reportedly claimed responsibility for the killing in a social media post. He said Sam was the main handler for the Bishnoi gang in Canada and involved in cricket match fixing. Independent journalist Ritesh Lakshi says Bishnoi, a designated terrorist entity in Canada, is fighting against a breakaway faction.
9: I believe Sam Canada is also a part of that ongoing series of violent events targeting each other's groups.
8: One of Sam's aliases also reportedly appeared on an Indian government list of gangsters hiding in Canada, but federal agencies wouldn't comment if he was on their radar. Stephen D'Souza, CBC News,

0: The recall includes Jeep Wrangler and Gladiator truck models from 2021 to 2025. About 106,000 were sold in Canada. Flash flooding in a Manitoba small town has closed all roads in and out of Minutonis. Hundreds of people are stranded in the community, and Bartley Kivas has more on the concerns and the cleanup.
1: Water laps at a highway east of Minutonis, a town of about 500 on the north slope of the Duck Mountains in western Manitoba. Early Monday, storm water flowing down the hills turned two creeks into raging rivers. One of them carved a 25-meter channel across Ian McKay's yard.
2: The waves were so big when they were going through my yard, like four-foot rollers. And if you would have went whitewater rafting and paid for that, what you could have rode across my yard, you'd have been happy.
1: McKay had to drive heavy machinery to his farmhouse at 3 a.m. to rescue his wife. They returned to find their yard destroyed and mud on the main floor of their home. The province says everyone in town is safe, even though the roads are out, the natural gas is off, and most homes remain without power. Ian's son, Mark McKay, a volunteer firefighter, was among crews out checking on neighbors. He says he's never seen anything like this flood.
3: It was just an absolute raging current going everywhere and going over every road.
1: While the water in Minutonis is receding, emergency management crews are heading to the town to assess the damage and figure out how to get food to people in the suddenly isolated community. Lisa Naylor is Manitoba's infrastructure minister.
4: Could be the same way it happens in other remote communities. Sometimes food is dropped in by helicopter.
1: There's more flooding on the way elsewhere in this valley. Sandbagging started late Monday in the nearby larger town of Swan River. Bartley Kivas, CBC News, Winnipeg.
0: And that is the latest national and international news from World Report. 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I'm Marcia Young.
5: Good morning, Cape Breton, and welcome to Information Morning for Tuesday the 9th. Good day, Steve Sutherland here. Coming up, could a woman from Dartmouth become the next big reality star? We're going to hear from Kat Johnson on her new role on the show Below Deck Mediterranean. Plus, NASA's moonshot enters the next phase with details today about Artemis 3. Really lovely sunrise colors this morning. Clear blue sky ahead, pink light on the horizon on the way in this morning. A range of temperatures, but it has been warming up quickly as that sun has come up. So whereas we were down kind of in the blue numbers, if you look at how they're depicted on the Cape Breton Weather Mesonet, we're now into the green numbers around most of the island. Still a little chilly in some of the river valleys, but things have come up a bit along parts of the southeastern coast of the CBRM. It was pretty chilly when we logged on this morning. So in the CBRM, it's kind of like 7, 8, 9 degrees. Other areas in southwestern Cape Breton and western Richmond County, southern Inverness County, kind of like around 3 to 4. But then there are some areas in the double digits on the Gulf side. Shetty Camp, you're at 10 or 11 degrees. And North Sydney, you're at 7, 8 degrees. But up on the North Shore, temperature of 15 degrees start the day today, and 16 in North Bay and Gadish. We're in for a mix of sun and cloud ahead today, but first up, it's your news headlines in the newsroom. It's Gareth Hampshire again. Gareth?
6: Thanks, Steve. Provincial Nova Scotia budget cuts are emerging as an issue for the candidates running to be the MLA in the Shetty Camp Marjorie Pleasant Bay area. This is the new riding aimed at improving Acadian representation. Those running are talking about what they're hearing from constituents. With the by-election 2 weeks away, Tom Ayres explains that. And Parks Canada is reminding people to help the nesting piping plovers in Kejimkujik because they say some people are still entering two beaches at Keji that are currently closed, and they're concerned the barriers and signposts are being ignored and are reminding people to respect the restrictions to ensure the birds, which are endangered, are not disturbed, and violators could also be fined. These and other stories are coming up at 6:30.
5: Okay, Gareth, thank you very much. By the way, something that came up yesterday in our conversation on the Candidates Roundtable for Shetty Camp Marguerite's Pleasant Bay, which Tom has in the news today. It's highlights from yesterday's conversation on Information Morning. One of the things raised was the BTK spraying in the Pleasant Bay area. On that note, we did some interviews on that over the past couple of weeks. There is a spruce budworm information session via Zoom today, hosted by the province. To learn more about spruce budworm treatment efforts in the Pleasant Bay area, that's today at 6 o'clock, hosted by the province. 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
7: In your weather forecast for today, we're in for a mix of sun and clouds, southwest winds, and a high of 22 degrees.
8: Hi, this is Tom Newman calling from L'Arche Cape Breton. Men's World Cup fever is growing at L'Arche Cape Breton. I want to invite you to join in the fun. 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Go Canada!
7: So in many places across the province, daycare spots are hard to come by, and it seems that getting a daycare off the ground to fill in those gaps is just as hard. As we've seen here in Cape Breton, daycares, for instance, in Inganish and Bay St. Lawrence have faced difficulties and delays in opening. And on the mainland, it seems there's a group that's also in a bind, trying to get their daycare up and running. The Hants Shore Child Care Association in West Hants is working on plans for a brand new 52-space daycare. Now, they have secured a location donated by the municipality, and 100 names have already been added to their wait list. But the province now says there's no more money available for new daycare spots, which means that the future of this space is in limbo. We're going to hear on this from Lori Maxwell, who is the chair of the nonprofit trying to open the daycare. She spoke with the CBC's Selena Alders.
9: We are in Upper Burlington. This here piece of land was owned by the municipality. We asked them if they would be willing to gift us this, and through the process of council, that is now fulfilled, and they rezoned the property for us. So we are on a 3-acre parcel of land in Upper Burlington that's ready to be built on.
10: And what do you hope to build and why?
9: So 52 spaces for the age range of 6 months right up to the preschool age, and our nonprofit also plans on facilitating the after-school programming as well.
10: Who would run the center?
9: We, as a nonprofit, would be the governing body, and then we would be hiring out for our executive director and staff.
10: Okay, and have you proposed this project to the Department of Education?
9: We did. So when we started last year, we actually applied to the minor infrastructure programming back in June, and it came back that it was a good project. We were just a bit too early because our rezoning wasn't completed yet.
10: Okay, and when did you revisit that?
9: We were told to come back after our rezoning was getting close to an end, which was December, and that's when we were told that all funding was allocated and the program was closed.
10: How much would you require from the province to build and operate the center?
9: We were looking at $1.8 million.
10: And what was your reaction when you were told that the funding was closed and there was no more money left to go around?
9: I think we were hopeful that the new agreement, the 26-31 agreement, would open up some new infrastructure programming.
10: And did it?
9: No, supposedly not. That money is already allocated. And it's discouraging. We put a lot of hard work into this project, and we are hoping that we find a pathway somehow.
10: You have the steps in place to build a new center. How does it feel now that things are kind of at a standstill?
9: I feel like we've been left out of the loop. We've got the land. We have contractors, you know, wanting to build this for us. We have the community support. We absolutely have the demonstrated need. We are in a childcare desert here, and we're essentially ready to go. But we're now waiting for that piece, the money piece.
10: Is there any way to kind of move it forward in terms of maybe like private investors or donations or anything like that? Have you looked at that avenue?
9: We have looked at that avenue, but primarily for, you know, when we first applied, it was to the minor infrastructure, and that is capped at $1 million. So we were going to have to find additional funding anyways, but we need that endorsement from the province first before those other loans come in. And that's primarily from the CBDC. There's another line of funding through the credit union.
10: You mentioned community support too. Was there community donations given?
9: We were kind of gearing up to do a business plan and look for those sponsorship pieces. So that's part of our proposal, but we do need that endorsement first.
10: Tell me about the need. You mentioned the demand is there. You've shown that there is demand. What does that look like?
9: What that looks like is we have over 100 children on a wait list, and we are on a vacant piece of land. We have over 100 children on our wait list.
10: What do you hear from their parents?
9: They're stressed out. They're, you know, they're making do. They're figuring things out, but it's at a sacrifice. People are really, they really need this. It's not a want, it's a basic necessity.
7: Hans Shore Child Care Association Chair Lori Child Care Association Chair Lori Maxwell speaking with the CBC Selena Allers, talking about a situation that many in Cape Breton would be familiar with, talking about how the nonprofit's plans for new daycare in Upper Burlington have stalled. The province says it has already allocated all its available funding for daycare projects, even as it hopes another agreement may be reached with Ottawa for more money. We're going to hear on this now from Pamela Bussey, who is the Executive Director of Early Learning and Child Care for the province. She spoke with reporters about the issue last month.
11: We have invested more than $160 million in early learning and child care space expansion projects at this point. And we are working within a limited budget, of course. We know there's a lot of demand out there, and we'd love to approve all space expansion projects that are helping to meet the needs of child care in Nova Scotia. However, we have successfully created over 9,600 spaces. There's an additional 2,600 spaces under development. And while we have fully allocated our funding that's available at this time, we remain very hopeful that additional funding may become available in the future.
7: Pamela Bussey is Executive Director of Early Learning and Child Care for the province of Nova Scotia. So it's a bit of a balance when we get into this time of year. We love that fair weather. It's a mix of sun and cloud. Tomorrow's supposed to get up to 27. Today getting up to 22. But on the other hand, we also need the rain. We know the warmer months can bring heat waves, drought, wildfire. They can also bring flooding. And when severe weather hits, we often hear how much climate change may have contributed to the event. So, for example, last August's heat wave in Nova Scotia was made at least 10 times more likely because of the situation when it comes to climate change. Now, to come up with that number, that it was 10 times more likely, federal scientists use something called a rapid attribution system. We're going to hear in this from Nathan Gillett, who is a research scientist with Environment and Climate Change Canada in British Columbia. He spoke with the CBC's Fliss McGregor.
12: What is the rapid attribution system?
13: So it's a system that allows us to say how much human influence affected extreme events that have happened in Canada. So, for example, after a heat wave has occurred, we can analyze that event, and then we can make a statement like, this event was at least twice as likely because of human-induced climate change.
12: What sort of weather events does it analyze?
13: Yeah, so we are analyzing hot extremes, so heat waves, as well as cold extremes and extreme rainfall events. And we're doing this over, for the temperature extremes, it's over 17 different regions across Canada. And for the rainfall events, it's over smaller regions, 89 regions across Canada.
12: Okay. How does it come up with the result, less likely or more likely?
13: Yeah, so we use climate model simulations, and we're comparing the climate of the present day with human influences, with current levels of greenhouse gases, with another climate without human influence, so a pre-industrial climate with lower levels of greenhouse gases. And we look first in the present day climate, we see, you know, how often do we get this kind of heat wave, say, how often does it occur? And then we compare that with the pre-industrial climate, to see how often it occurred in the pre-industrial climate. And that allows us to say, well, right now it's happening, say, twice as often because of human-induced climate change. So that's how we get those results.
12: In the work that you've done so far since 2024, when you first started using this, what kind of results are you seeing?
13: Well, heat waves across Canada have been made more likely by human-induced climate change. For the results that we analyze, most of the events are made at least twice as likely by human-induced climate change. And it varies a bit depending on the event and the region. There are some events like a heat wave in Atlantic Canada last August That was one of the most extreme events of the season that was made at least 10 times more likely by human-induced climate change. That was the 13th of August last year.
12: You say this is a rapid result. How rapid is it?
13: That's a good question. So the observed data that we use, there's a lag of about 5 or 6 days there. So we're only able to do the analysis about 6 days after the event. And then we get the results pretty quickly after that. But there is some lag in publishing those results to the website, which we're working to reduce that. I would say that the results will be on the website within 2 weeks of an event. So okay. It's fairly rapid. We could certainly do more to get it even more rapid. But if we were to do like an individual event attribution study on an event, you know, that might take months or even years. So we're certainly talking a lot faster than that.
12: And who uses this information?
13: Well, we make the results available to the public, to the media. They're posted on the Canada.ca website. But we're increasingly looking to provide the data to stakeholders, to people working on adaptation, climate change adaptation across Canada, so that to help those people understand when an extreme event occurs, to help them understand whether that event is made more likely by human-induced climate change and whether it's going to be made even more likely in the future. To help plan the climate change adaptation measures. So that's something that the Canadian Centre for Climate Services is working on.
12: One of the things that occurred to me is it seems like, and you just said this, that so many, heat waves at least, are often very much attributed to human-induced climate change. At a certain point, are we even going to need to attribute, or do you think we'll always need a tool like this?
13: I think it's useful for as well as comparing with the pre-industrial climate, we can also compare with the future climate to understand how the probability or the frequency of events is going to increase in the future. And I mean, you're absolutely right. We know that heat waves are made more likely by human-induced climate change. But I think, quantitative information on how the frequency of those events is likely to change in the future will be useful for adaptation, for example, for people dealing with the consequences of heat waves, knowing if a certain heat wave is going to happen, you know, once a year or if it's going to happen once every 10 years would be important to help that kind of adaptation. So I think it has those kind of applications where kind of quantitative information on how likely these events are going to become will be useful.
12: How confident can Canadians be reading this data? Like, how confident are you in what you are able to determine through this system?
13: We have high confidence in the results. We know from a lot of other literature that human-induced climate change is increasing the probability, increasing the intensity of heat waves across the globe. So, you know, our results provide some kind of quantification of that for Canada. But, you know, the big picture results, I would say, are well known from the scientific literature and our results are consistent with that broader body of scientific literature. So I'd say we can be confident in our results.
12: Well, thank you so much for your time today.
13: No problem. Thank you.
7: Nathan Gillett is a research scientist with Environment and Climate Change Canada in conversation with Phyllis McGregor. You're with CBC in Cape Breton. And speaking generally about resource issues, we know from past conversations on Information Morning that the boil water advisory is continuing in the Waikagame area for people who are on the Waikagame water system. We had interviews on that in recent editions of the show. You can find those online. The most recent update is that there's a crack in one of the two main wells. They have to isolate that well, and then to be sure that the water's safe, they have to install a UV filtering system. So that's going to be happening over the next 10 days or so. Last update on this was the end of last week. They expected to be down for another 2 weeks, FYI. So as of today, there's a notice from Inverness County saying you may notice if you're in Waikagame, residents may notice that members of the Municipal Public Works team will be conducting leak detection work. This is happening between 10 p.m. and 6 a.m. So if you see people wandering around with safety vests on in the Waikagama water supply area. That could be why. And water distribution and voucher pickup continues. So they have sessions today, Wednesday, and Friday. Or I'm sorry, that was yesterday. Sorry about that. The Monday one already happened, but there's one Wednesday and one on Friday. This week at the Waikagama Volunteer Fire Department, you can pick up water jugs and vouchers for use at the Waikagama Co-op to pick up bottled water. That is Wednesday and Friday from 3:30 to 6:30 at the Volunteer Fire Department for the Waikagama Water System. You're with CBC in Cape Breton, and coming up a little bit later on in Information Morning in this edition of the show, our guest in the later hour is going to be Dr. Paul McDonald, the cardiology lead at the Cape Breton Regional Hospital. He is helping to conduct a global study on a new medication to see if it can prevent heart failure in people who have had previous heart events. And this is not the first time the Cape Breton Regional Hospital has helped out with these types of studies.
14: We had lots of attention last year. We enrolled the first patient worldwide in this trial. It's a trial expected to enroll 12,000 patients. And so that's the sort of very large trials and huge investment you need in order to be absolutely certain that your treatment is effective, that it does what it's supposed to do, and that it's safe. For instance, if there's 12,000 patients enrolled and they expect 4,000 patients over 4 to 5 years could develop heart failure, and half the patients have the double treatment, half the patients have just the single treatment, then we're counting up the difference between those two groups. So if one group has 2,000 episodes of heart failure and the other group has 1,500, then that would be a significant reduction in the number of new heart failure cases and would prove that the drug is safe. And so that's what they're trying to determine with this study.
7: Paul McDonald is conducting an AstraZeneca drug trial in Cape Breton. It's already underway. They're looking for more people to take part, and we'll have a full conversation between him and Brittany Wenzel on this project coming up today in hour two after the 7:30 news. In the meantime, in the next half hour of Information Morning, we talk Artemis 3. The announcement on the astronauts for Artemis 3 is happening today from NASA. And we're going to find out what it's like working on a below-deck super yacht with the Nova Scotian who's involved in a reality show. That's coming up the next part of Information Morning. In your weather today, a mix of sun and cloud, highs going to 22. Tomorrow we're supposed to go up to 27 degrees. 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The time is 6:30.
6: Here is the CBC News for Nova Scotia. Good morning. I'm Gareth Hampshire. Four candidates are off to the races in a by-election later this month in Shedicamp Margaery's Pleasant Bay. It's a newly created protected riding intended to improve Acadian representation. As the CBC's Tom Ayers reports, provincial budget cuts have emerged as an early issue.
15: Nominations closed last week, with candidates stepping forward for the Liberals, the NDP, the Greens, and the ruling Progressive Conservatives. Liberal candidate Denis Cormier says the province has cut funding for arts, culture, and tourism, three vital aspects of life in Shedicamp Margaery's Pleasant Bay.
16: The direction that the present government is taking is really worrisome.
15: The NDP's Trevor Poirier says constituents in the cultural sector are worried.
17: Whether they'll be having festivals or theaters or dances, it's all uncertain right now. So that's a major concern for our tourism business here as well.
15: The PC's Claude Bourgeois says he was not part of the decision-making process, but he defended the budget as necessary and businesslike.
18: A lot of the cuts they made were not totally cuts. They were just reductions where the party had upped the MT and gave them more money and just took some of it back.
15: Green candidate Nick Boisvert says the cuts directly affect jobs and says the government's penchant for spending outside the budget is to blame.
19: If this business had a $7 billion deficit, I highly doubt anyone would think it was a well-run business.
15: By-election day is 2 weeks away. Tom Ayers, CBC News, Sydney.
6: New Glasgow police are investigating after a collision sent a 71-year-old man to hospital with what they describe as life-threatening injuries early yesterday afternoon. According to investigators, the man was in a crosswalk when he was struck by a truck making a left turn. The truck driver, a 50-year-old man, was not injured and is facing a number of charges. Those include failing to yield to a pedestrian, driving without insurance, and operating an unregistered vehicle. Parks Canada is concerned that some people are still entering two beaches at Kejimkujik that are currently closed. They say barriers and signposts are being ignored. The closures in place are to protect piping plovers during the nesting season. The federal agency is urging people to respect the restrictions to ensure the endangered birds are not disturbed and says violators could be fined.
20: I think there's a role here for all people using Nova Scotia coastlines to play in protecting our wildlife. It's important anywhere in a national park to keep dogs on the leash. And when you're out on other beaches outside of national parks, if possible, collect garbage, because garbage and litter left on our beaches can attract predators such as raccoons onto the beaches. They can turn predate on the young birds and eggs.
6: Andy Sharp is the Resource Conservation Manager for Kejimkujik National Park and National Historic Site. He says the two beaches will reopen later this summer. A magnet fisher recently found an artifact in the Sackville River that he thinks could be of historical interest. The CBC's Linus Mulheron explains.
21: Ian Cooper's been magnet fishing for years. But when he dragged what looked like an antique revolver out of the Sackville River, even he was excited.
22: Right away I knew it was a gun, like I had a gut feeling. And sure enough, when I got it home and cleaned it up, that it just kept presenting.
21: Cooper is a surfer dude with a scruffy beard. Though he found the revolver a few years ago, he rediscovered it in his collection and thought he'd donate it to the Scott Manor House, a local museum. Debbie Miller, Scott Manor's executive director, confirmed its age.
23: This, I guess, is a ball and cap type of revolver, maybe a Remington or a Colt or 1830 to 1890. So it is definitely old, and Ian did a great job of cleaning it up.
21: But the museum had reservations about accepting a firearm, no matter how old, and gave it back to Cooper.
22: I mean, it's a great piece. It totally belongs in the hands of those who would appreciate it. I didn't want to just hand it over to the RCMP because I thought that maybe it would just get lost in the shuffle and or incinerated.
21: Now, he's searching for a home for it. Linus Mulheron, CBC News, Bedford.
6: And that is the CBC News to this hour.
7: All right, good, Gareth. Thank you very much. You're with CBC in Cape Breton. Coming up, we're going to hear about Nova Scotia's newest reality TV show star, who is working on a Below Deck Mediterranean, on working on a super yacht. Also a little bit later on, speaking of craft, we're going to talk about Artemis 3 and the announcement from NASA today about the astronauts who are taking part in this new mission. The mission has been redefined. They're supposed to be landing on the moon. It's taken on a different mission, and we're going to hear about that from the always articulate and very knowledgeable journalist, author, science writer, Elizabeth Howell in Ottawa is our guest in this half hour of Information Morning. We have a lovely morning around the island. We're supposed to have a mix of sun and cloud today. Tina does have a few showers early in the morning. None of that showing up on the radar. Southwest winds 20 gusting to 40 and a high of 22. Lots of sunshine yesterday. A brisk north wind keeping things cool in the wind. But if you're out of the wind in the sun, it was a nice day. Very clear blue sky yesterday in East Bay. So for today, a mix of sun and cloud. Southwest winds 22. That's a very June-ish forecast. Overnight tonight, 7 degrees, maybe some fog patches in the morning tomorrow. And on Wednesday, mostly sunny with a high of 27, some clouds for a mix of sun and cloud in the afternoon, and west winds at 20. So winds backing off a bit tomorrow. Sunny skies, and we're supposed to get up into the high 20s for your Wednesday. Right now in Sydney, we have a temperature of 9. We had quite a point spread around the island this morning. For instance, this morning, Bay St. Lawrence is at 17, and in the meantime, we're at 2 degrees deep in the Margaree Valley in Kinross. Most places are milder than that, though. CBRM still mostly in the single digits. Richmond County still mostly in the single digits, southern Inverness County, but in Victoria County and central and northern Inverness County, up into the teens and sometimes the high teens too. Winds tending around south or southwest. Here at CBC in Cape Breton, 92.1 FM in Sydney. Up next, it's time for a sports update with John Hancock out of Halifax. Hey there, John.
24: So we're finally emerging from January to just June now.
7: It looks like it, time. Doesn't it?
24: Yeah.
7: What's it like in Halifax?
24: It's chilly. It was 10 driving in.
7: Yeah. It's so bright these mornings. If the sky is clear, it's really bright in the morning when we're on our way in, eh?
24: Yeah, June or into July, it's always nice.
7: Shall we start with the NBA Finals today?
24: Yeah, the San Antonio Spurs got back into the series. 32 points, 8 rebounds, 6 assists from Victor Wembanyama. 115-111, they beat the New York Knicks in Game 3. Knicks still up 2-1. It was the Knicks' first loss in 46 days. Jalen Brunson had 32 points, and OG Anunoby had 28 for New York. Let's hear from Victor Wembanyama, and he explained how his off-season training with monks in China's Shaolin Temple physically prepared him for the NBA playoffs.
25: I remember running laps and laps during the summer, and like my hamstrings were burning.
0: But I was pushing through because I was trying to push my limits. And in the playoffs, I felt my hamstrings burning from running so much, playing sometimes 25 game minutes in a row. So the physical aspect is really the difference maker.
24: Knicks head coach Mike Brown felt the officiating was a little one-sided.
1: I want to make sure I get something clear. Coach Mitch Johnson and the Spurs, they won the game tonight. But I will say this, I never thought I'd be in the NBA Finals and see a team get 24 free throw attempts in the second half to another team's 8. And I don't think I complain much about officials. I never thought I'd see that in an NBA Finals game.
24: Well, the Knicks were playing in front of a Madison Square Garden crowd that included President Trump. Fans booed him loudly when he was shown on video screens, shown for about 10 seconds, giving a military salute. The boos ended when the U.S. flag followed him on the screens, and then cheers when the Knicks players were shown. Game 4, tomorrow night in New York. Still with basketball, Toronto Raptors have signed general manager Bobby Webster to a multi-year extension and promoted him to executive vice president. This will be 10th season as the team GM for Bobby Webster, who has made, Toronto has made 9 playoff appearances since Webster joined the team in 2013. And of course, they won an NBA title in 2019. In the WNBA, New York Liberty beat Connecticut Sun 89-80. Brianna Stewart with 28. Caitlin Clark's three-pointer with just over a second remaining gave Indiana Fever a 78-76 win over the Washington Mystics. Las Vegas Aces won their game over Seattle Storm 101-91. Asia Wilson with 34 points. 3 more games tonight. Toronto Tempo back on the court Wednesday night at home against Connecticut. Philadelphia Phillies opened the 3-game series at Rogers Center. Christopher Sanchez struck out 10, allowed 2 runs over 7 innings. Phillies beat the Jays 5-2. Toronto starter Patrick Corbin had a rough third inning, walked 3, hit another, and the Phillies scored 3 straight runs with the bases loaded. Ernie Clement homered for Toronto. Dylan Cease will get the start in Game 2 tonight. He's back after missing 2 weeks with a mild hamstring strain. Tampa Bay Rays and New York Yankees stayed tied for the AL East lead. Rays beat the Red Sox 3-1. Yandy Diaz drove in 2, and the Yankees beat Cleveland in extra innings. Cody Bellinger's 2-run single with the bases loaded in the 10th was the difference. And Canadian Josh Naylor hit a Grand Slam homer in Seattle's win over Baltimore. Stanley Cup final continues tonight in Vegas. Golden Knights leading Carolina 2-1. Vegas coach John Tortorella, his thoughts on the caliber of play in hockey today.
2: I think that our game, as there's so much skill, the speed of it, I think it's a game full of mistakes. And it comes with youth, how young the league is. Although in this situation, there's a lot of veteran players in this cup final. But the league itself, it's gone that way. You can see it during the regular season, too, that no lead is safe. You have to live with some of those.
24: Game time tonight, 9 o'clock. And in the AHL Calder Cup playoffs, the Chicago Wolves, Carolina's farm team, scored 2 in the final period and beat Colorado Eagles 4-3 in Game 7 to win the Western Conference. And they advance to face the Maple Leafs farm team, the Toronto Marlies, Game 1 Friday in Chicago. And there you go, Steve.
5: All right. Thanks for the start, John.
24: Have a good day.

0: 18 minutes before 7 o'clock, you're with CBC in Cape Breton and Inverness. We're starting the day today with a temperature of 8, southeast winds in Inverness, 15 degrees on the North Shore with a wind from the west-northwest at Wreck Cove at 30 gusting to 55 kilometers per hour. And up next, we're going below deck.
1: Chad, follow me on my journey. I'm super duper excited. Let's go.
0: All right, we're going to meet Kat Johnson of Dartmouth, one of the newest stars of the reality show Below Deck Mediterranean, airing on Bravo. This is a reality series following the captain and crew of a super yacht as they tend to their wealthy guests and inevitably get into some drama of their own. Kat Johnson grew up close to Lake Binnook in Dartmouth. She got her first taste of the sea after she graduated from university and took a job on a sailboat in Croatia. Within a year, she was a stewardess on a super yacht. And Kat spoke with the CBC's Ali Thompson about her unlikely journey from Nova Scotia to reality TV stardom.
1: I just say it's like I had like a Gilmore Girls like upbringing. Like I had the most ideal upbringing. I have like a loving family, loving like Nova Scotian family, like maritime as you can get. Like we know all the neighbors. Like I had my friends from when I was like 4 years old. I did paddling. I did all of it. So I went to grammar for high school. And then I went to Queen's University in outside Toronto and I studied politics. So I was like, I want to be a lawyer. I always was like very academically driven. And then one day my mom was like, you should go to Croatia and work on a boat for the summer, like go abroad. Cause I happen to also be Croatian. So she was like, go back to your roots, go work on a boat just for the summer. And then you can go to law school. And I was like, okay, like that sounds like a great summer job. Thanks mom. Like, I'll let me pack my bags. So I started working on a sailboat in Croatia, fell in love with it. I was like, whoa, this world exists. And I only knew really like small town Nova Scotia. I mean, it's not small, but it's small to me. I was like, I was comfortable here. And I was like, I love it. Like but I was like, I saw the Croatia and I was like, whoa, there's this whole industry. So anyways, the boats just kept on getting bigger. And then I fell into super yachting. And then I was on, oh wow, I'm on like really big super yachts now. How did this happen kind of thing? It just started snowballing. And yeah. And then the show kind of fell into my hands because I was in the industry and I was like, yeah, why not? Like, let me give it a try. And then, yeah, I filmed the show and I had the best time ever.
2: So talk a bit more about that leap from sailing to super yacht to below deck.
1: I know. And it all happened in the span of 1 year. Like I was just like, so yeah, I started small sailboats. And then through that, I just met girls who were in the industry and they were like, you can make a lot more money on the bigger boats. And I was like, what even is super yachting? Like, how does one get into that? And then they were telling me you need certifications. And I was like, okay. And I had some like mentors that would like, that were kind of helping like girls that have been in the industry. And then, yeah, so I was on one big super yacht. And then when the show reached out, I was like, I had enough experience. And I was like, okay, I think I'm comfortable enough to take part in it and not to make a fool of myself. Cause I was like, at this point I was like in the industry for a year and I was like, perfect. Like, why not? And yeah, so I definitely took a big leap from like being at Queen, studying politics, only really knowing like my Canadian roots to jumping into a crazy experience that was Below Deck.
2: Speaking of your roots, you're representing Dartmouth, but you're also the only Canadian on the cast for this season. What does it mean for you to bring your Nova Scotia perspective to an international show?
1: Yeah, well, that's just part of like the industry. Like you're thrown into like on a boat with just like, it's like people from all over the world. So you really have to adapt. So I'm like a proud Canadian. I'm a proud Nova Scotian girl, especially from Dartmouth. I will never lose those roots. I go home all the time. I have such a strong connection to home. Like home is like my number one always. And I feel like I just bring that like maritimer persona. Hopefully that's how I come across in the show.
2: So what can viewers expect from you this season without giving away any storylines?
1: Well, I was myself on the show. I just went in with no expectations and I just feel like I was just bubbly and I made so many friends. I still like to this day have like great friends from the experience. I even started a little flirtation on the show. So you'll have to see where that goes. But yeah, I just lived it like any other super yachting job. And that's what I can say. Like, it seriously was like a real job. Like, so I worked hard, you know, work hard, play hard, but also it was like, I never lost touch of myself. And that's something that I'm proud of. So yeah, I just hope that, yeah, all my Dartmouth, like fellow Dartmouth people are just like proud of like what is shown. And I can probably say like it is me, and it's like the true me on the show. So.
2: And I think that that's a question a lot of people have, is whether being a stew on a super yacht on the Below Deck show is the same as working as a stew on a boat that does not have a film crew on board. So are there differences? Is it the same in terms of your role?
1: No, it's a real job. Like I'm working hard, and these charter seasons, like especially in like, you're in like the Mediterranean, we were like in Croatia. Like it is like, and it is like cutthroat. Like the industry is like 5, like 10 star service. Like it is hard work. You're working around the clock. The tips are real. Everything's real. And yeah, it's the exact same as working real super yachting season, but it is just filmed, which is really cool. Cause like my family and friends and all like the Nova Scotians can see it at home and see like, well, what is she doing? Is super yachting is not big in Canada. So everyone's like, all my friends are like, what are you doing on these boats? And I'm like, now you can see.
2: Yeah, I think fans of the show know that, you know, super yachting is fast paced. It's intense. What was the biggest shock for you headed into the season?
1: Ooh, that's a good question. Well, obviously, I've had some experience in the industry, but this was the biggest super yacht I've ever been on. And the standards were really high and intense this season. You'll see that when you watch, like, it was competitive. It was everything. Like there's like everything you can think of happening in a charter season, whether it's going wrong or right, happened. So I feel like there was a lot of like hurdles like I overcame. Also, I think I just learned a lot. I feel like I just grew so much from the season, which I'm going to be really excited for everyone to see.
0: Kat Johnson of Dartmouth speaking with the CBC's Ali Thompson about her experience as one of the stars of the new season of the reality show Below Deck Mediterranean.
3: 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I'm Brittany Wenzel of Information Morning. 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
0: You're with CBC in Cape Breton at 92.1 in Sydney. In your weather forecast, heading into your Tuesday, a mix of sun and clouds, southwest winds 20 to 40, and a high of 22 degrees right now in Sydney. The temperature is 9. All right, up next, remember when the world was captivated by the space adventures of Artemis 2?
4: Integrity, we have you loud and clear.
5: Same, and it is so great to hear from Earth again. We are looking back at you. We hear you can look up and see the moon right now. We see you too.
0: The Artemis 2 mission had everybody talking 2 months ago with a Canadian astronaut on board, and now NASA is at it again. Later today, NASA is going to announce the next group of astronauts who will be launching into space as part of the mission for Artemis 3. And this time the plan has changed. To look ahead at Artemis 3, our guest is journalist and author Elizabeth Howell in Ottawa. Her latest book, written with astronaut Dave Williams, is Why Am I Taller? What Happens to an Astronaut's Body in Space? Elizabeth, welcome back.
6: Thank you.
0: So what changed about Artemis 3, first of all, from the original plan?
6: So there is a slightly new plan. Yeah. So earlier in the year, we thought that Artemis 3 was going to be the one that landed on the moon. But then what NASA said was, let's look to the Apollo years. Now, Neil Armstrong and Buzz Aldrin were the first to land on the moon, but a bunch of people practiced that spacecraft before they got there, right? Including a mission that was closer to Earth. So they said, why don't we do the same thing? It worked in 1968, 69, sort of that period. Why don't we just do the same thing again? And so that was the idea. They thought that they would change Artemis 3 into a Earth mission, circling the Earth instead of going to the moon.
0: So what do they have to figure out with this one?
6: Well, what we have to be figuring out is how to get that moon landing spacecraft working properly, because it's like preparing for a road trip. You want to make sure that your car is working fine, that there's no sort of unexpected problems with the systems. You might want to get a tune-up, right? And so essentially what this will be a practice, a tune-up in Earth orbit while they're circling the Earth. So ideally, and I'm saying ideally because the plan could change by the time that they make the announcement, there might be some different information than what we have right now. But I think that what's going to be happening is that the astronauts will be docking with or connecting with this future lander, and then possibly even going inside the spacecraft just to make sure that everything is looking okay.
0: Okay, so we have the three elements, the rockets that get you off the planet, the spacecraft that gets you to the moon. That's what we tested in Artemis 1 and 2.
6: Yep.
0: And then it's this Moonlander, which is the next phase.
6: Just the Moonlander is the new bitch, exactly.
0: So just out of curiosity, like, I mean, NASA thinks a million steps ahead. How did this mission change? What changed to make them say, wait a minute, we're not going to land on the moon this time?
6: So I could probably write a new book about all of that, but very simply put, because it's a long story, but very simply put, the administration changed, as we all observed about a year and a half ago. And then we had a new NASA administrator comes in, which is very noticeable and new. You know, it's something that happens all the time, but when they change administrations, this newer guy, Jared Isaacman, actually flew twice with SpaceX as a private astronaut, and he's a much more younger and dynamic guy than the older administrator, who was also capable, but was somewhat in his 70s or early 80s. And so a bit of a different energy. So anyway, with the new administration, with this different approach, what they thought was, let's try and put more attention on the Artemis program, do it a little bit more in a sequence instead of just being like, let's do a literal moonshot, hope that this landing is going to work on the first try. Let's try and make it a little bit more like an engineering project, which is what Isaacman is used to. He's also a private pilot of jets, of all things, and so he knows his stuff. On top of that, the new administration has been very focused on geopolitical concerns, specifically China. Now, again, this is a whole big topic, you know, very hard to address quickly, but very, very simply put, what the administration is concerned about is that China, which is very good in space and very good at meeting its deadlines, has said that we want to be putting people on the moon in 2030. And so what NASA and the U.S. administration has been saying is, how about we, with our alliance of nations, including Canada, try and get down there first, try and establish the norms, the political norms, the socioeconomic norms of the moon ourselves, try and get access to the resources, and then that would be advantageous for us to be there before China.
0: So NASA built the rockets and the spacecraft to get to the moon, but it's a private endeavor to build the lunar lander, and it's two of the richest guys on Earth who are in competition for this, as I understand.
6: So what's interesting about now is, yes, as you pointed out, there's not only literal billionaires involved, which is not the case back during the Apollo years, which is a whole discussion that you could be having, but there also is this aspect of, we have companies, SpaceX and Blue Origin in this case, that are not only trying to get NASA's attention, but they actually are also in a way kind of showing off their work to try and get other customers. The notion is that eventually NASA's going to have this big moon base and that there'll be a lot of companies that are participating in different ways. Now, how, we don't exactly know, but I can imagine that there might be some mining. There might be some people prospecting for water. There might be some people doing geology work. Like, who knows? But if you are going to a remote environment, you got to be bringing a lot of stuff back and forth. Anybody who's gone camping knows that. So if they can get other companies interested in their contracts and in their spacecraft, that's a very good thing for SpaceX and Blue Origin. And that's part of what is making them so interested in this work.
0: So how do they decide which one to go with?
6: They're going to be deciding based on the one who does it the best and the fastest. And I say the best and the fastest at the same time, because you want to make sure that you're doing it safely. You don't want to be duct taping a spacecraft before going on the moon.
0: And what about Canadian involvement?
6: Well, I don't think there's going to be a Canadian that's being announced, because we just had our turn, and we do have a second mission coming up at some point, but I think it will be a little bit further down the line. But again, I might be wrong. You know, there's a big secret announcement that's going to be made shortly. But we do still have Canadian involvement in yet another aspect, which is that over at Western University, we have this very amazing geologist. His name is Gordon Ozinski. And what he will be doing is helping to lead the group that is managing the geology expedition for the very first astronauts to go back on the moon. So in other words, as soon as Artemis 4, as soon as 2028, when the astronauts are exploring the surface, they're going to have a ground team supporting them. Oz, as we call him, Gordon Ozinski, is going to be part in a key leadership role of that ground team, trying to decide what rocks to pick up first, what geological features are interesting, how to be helping out the astronauts. That's super cool, isn't it?
0: Very, very. Like in real time, he'll be seeing what images are coming back, or?
6: He'll be seeing what images are coming back. And so back during Apollo, very briefly, they had their mission control and they had a designated astronaut who'd be communicating with the crew, but then they also had back rooms. And so the person who would be communicating with the crew, so imagine a Jenny Gibbons, right? You know, in a mission or two. So anyway, a Jenny Gibbons would also have communications with this back room at Mission Control, a whole separate room full of geologists. And that's where Oz is going to be. Really amazing.
0: Very cool. Well, look, thanks for the explainer, Elizabeth. We'll be watching for the announcement later today.
6: Thank you very much.
0: Elizabeth Howell is a journalist and author in Ottawa. NASA will announce the astronauts for Artemis 3 later on today. Here with CBC in Cape Breton, 3 minutes to go before your national news. Let's have a check-in before we do that. On your provincial newscast, it's Gareth Hampshire in the newsroom today. Gareth.
7: Hi, Steve. Coming up in the news, a woman from Dartmouth is setting sail in this season of the reality show Below Deck Mediterranean. 24-year-old Kat Johnston is the only Canadian cast member. She has worked as a stewardess on a superyacht, but says working on a boat with a film crew was a different kind of pressure. She's proud to represent the Maritimes on the show. And a former NHL player born in North Sydney has finally found a spot in the Cape Breton Sport Hall of Fame. This is William Flash Hollard, who played 13 seasons, starting in 1933. He was the league's top-scoring defenseman at the time and is the only Cape Bretoner to win 2 Stanley Cups as a player. His induction ceremony was held this past weekend. I'll have all the details coming up in our next newscast at 7:30.
0: All right, good, Gareth. Thank you very much. Apparently, Flash Hollett was a little like Bobby Orr before Bobby Orr, a great scoring defenseman in the NHL. And as Gareth mentioned there, the only Cape Bretoner to ever win 2 Stanley Cups as a player, inducted into the Hall of Fame for Cape Breton last weekend. We have an interview from Ethan Hunt on The Fan, who made that nomination, coming up in the next part of Information Morning. Also coming up in hour two, the Sky Lodge in Port Hastings is being demolished right now. And a little bit later on, we talk about the Get Active Recreation team in Inverness County, who is designing their programs for youth this summer based on what parents told them they wanted last year. You're with CBC in Cape Breton, and a quick note for you in the news today. Gareth is running a story based on our conversation yesterday on the by-election for Sheddy Camp Margaree's Pleasant Bay. We had all four people who were running on the show yesterday. Tom has a story on that in the news today. Just FYI, there is advanced voting happening via e-ballot. That's where you go in person and you make a vote on a tablet, and then they do the tabulation coming up on election day. So the returning office for your e-vote is open Monday to Saturday from 9 to 6. That's on the Old Cabot Trail Road in Granitang, 51 Old Cabot Trail Road. There are also going to be 2 community polls available from Thursday to Saturday of this week at St. Patrick's Parish Hall in Northeast Margaree and at the Whale Interpretive Center at Pleasant Bay. Those will be open from 9 to 6. Also coming up in the next part of Cape Breton's Information Morning, we're going to check back on the Cape Breton portion of a global drug trial that's looking into how medication could help prevent heart failure from people who are particularly prone to it. Catch-up conversation with Dr. Paul McDonald, cardiologist in Sydney, coming up in part two.
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10: 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What they are learning, coming up on The Current.
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11: This is World Report. Good morning, I'm Marcia Young. We start with the CBC News exclusive. There is new information about a shooting in Surrey, BC last month. Police have not identified the victim, but an investigation by the Fifth Estate reveals that he is an alleged high-level member of the Bishnoi gang. Fifth Estate co-host Stephen D'Souza has the story.
12: This has a very different feel to it. Individuals just walk in, kill someone, and then walk out. Absolutely targeted.
13: Surrey radio host Ginny Sims says the shooting of a man in the same building as her studio has shaken residents already rattled by a rash of extortion-related crime.
12: They're scared not only for today, they're now scared what the future of their children is going to be in this country.
13: Police haven't released the identity of the man shot and killed, but the Fifth Estate learned his name is Gurvikramjeet Singh Waring. He was also known as Satveer Singh Waring, or Sam Canada. RCMP said he wasn't the target of any of the extortion threats that have plagued the South Asian community. But Sims says multiple people have told her Waring was making threats.
12: Some people are saying we've given information we had to the police. So when the police are saying unknown to the police, they don't know what's going on.
13: A rival Indian gangster reportedly claimed responsibility for the killing in a social media post. He said Sam was the main handler for the Bishnoi gang in Canada and involved in cricket match fixing. Independent journalist Ritesh Lakshi says Bishnoi, a designated terrorist entity in Canada, is fighting against a breakaway faction.
14: I believe Sam Canada is also a part of that ongoing series of violent events targeting each other's groups.
13: One of Sam's aliases also reportedly appeared on an Indian government list of gangsters hiding in Canada, but federal agencies wouldn't comment if he was on their radar. Stephen D'Souza, CBC News, Toronto.
11: A marathon trial in Kingston, Ontario, is draining local support services. A former high school teacher is facing 98 charges. They include more than 30 counts of sexual assault and making child pornography. Dan Takama has more on the case and how the lengthy legal process is affecting some of the alleged victims.
15: It's been more than a year since the marathon trial of Michael Haima began at the Superior Court of Justice in Kingston, Ontario.
16: It is like having a constantly open book that we can't close.
15: For all that time, Trina Martin and her co-workers at Sexual Assault

0: Statistics Canada data shows consumer prices are up nearly 20% in 5 years, and that translates into higher wedding costs for the couple, too. On average, they now run between $30,000 to $42,000, according to online platform Wedding Wire Canada. Planner Amanda Figueredo says the increase is showing up on the reception bill.
1: The biggest one is food and beverage. Definitely, we're seeing a hike in the cost of signature drinks. Back in the day, they used to be like $10. Now they're more like $17.
0: Experts say guests shouldn't feel obligated to match the rising cost. Industry veteran Lenora Kingcott says,
2: I would think that $100 a person for the average wedding is where you would like to be. And I think it goes up from there.
0: She says cash gifts and honeymoon funds are becoming the go-to requests for couples, leaving traditional registries for the bridal shower. Ina Sidhu, CBC News, Calgary.
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4: Good morning, Cape Breton, and welcome back to Information Morning for Tuesday, June the 9th. Up in hour two of Information Morning, on the leading edge of keeping hearts healthy, we check back on a global AstraZeneca drug trial that's being conducted in Cape Breton. Plus, down near the causeway, the old Sky Lodge Motel in Port Hastings is no more. Adam Cook on that coming up in part two. And we check in on Ottawa Report with Katie O'Malley for the happenings on Parliament Hill after the installation of our new Governor General yesterday. All ahead on Information Morning. In the meantime, a lovely morning, beautiful sunrise in Cape Breton this morning. Clear blue sky, wispy clouds in the horizon, and a nice pink glow just before the sun came up early this morning. It's really bright, really early these days. We are now at 11 in Sydney. Things are warming up very quickly as that sun came up. Light winds in Sydney, but winds tending south or southwest around the island. Good morning, Gareth.
5: Hi, Steve. Coming up in the news, provincial budget cuts have become an issue in this month's by-election in Shettigamp-Margaree's Pleasant Bay, the new riding to improve representation for Acadians. The Liberals and the NDP are on the attack, but Claude Bourgeois, running for the PCs, says the government had no choice but to reduce spending and says the decisions are no different than business decisions. Details on that coming up. And Parks Canada says people could be fined for ignoring signs and barriers to get to two beaches currently closed in Kejimkujik. They're closed because endangered piping plovers are nesting and the birds are vulnerable to any sort of disturbance. People are being reminded to respect the restrictions. I'll be back with a full newscast at 7:30.
4: Good year, thank you. And by the way, on the by-election in Shettigamp-Margaree's Pleasant Bay, we had the roundtable on that yesterday on Information Morning, which incidentally you can find online at CBC Listen via the web or via the app. You can vote right now using an e-ballot, which is a private tablet vote in person at the returning office. That's at the 51 Old Cabot Trail Road located in Granitang. Open Monday to Saturday from 9 o'clock until 6 o'clock. The election day is Tuesday, June 23rd. And you can find yesterday's roundtable with all four candidates. There's a Green Party candidate in this riding as well. Online at cbc.ca/listen or on the CBC Listen app. In your weather forecast, heading into Tuesday, Tina has a risk of a few showers early this morning, but not seeing any of that in the radar. Beautiful clear blue sky over Sydney. Temperature is a mix or a high of 22 today. And we're in for a mix of sun and cloud for the conditions. Southwest winds 20 gusting to 40. We'll have Tina up with your live Cape Breton weather forecast after 7:25. In the meantime, at the Sydney Airport this morning, partly cloudy, mostly cloudy in Port Hawkesbury. Sydney showing a temperature of 9 at the airport. Escazonia is at 10 degrees. And at Grandatang this morning, 14 with a south wind gusting to 30.
6: Hello, CBC listeners. This is Catherine Ferguson calling to let you know that this Saturday, June 13th, Port Morin Legion is hosting our country market from 2 to 4 p.m. We have our rather fancy flea market downstairs, and it's always full of treasures. And upstairs, local vendors will be selling their beautiful handmade crafts. The bake table, hosted by the Cape Breton Antique and Custom Car Club, will be filled with homemade favorites, and the kitchen will be serving beverages, sweet treats, and fresh-cut French fries. Admission is free, and everyone is welcome. We hope to see you there. And in Port Morian, we love listening to CBC Radio Cape Breton.
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7: Mr. Speaker, I am blessed with a strong cabinet that's working hard for a strong country.
8: The NDP comeback has arrived just in time. 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
9: We will make Canada affordable at home, safe at home, and strong at home.
4: So the new Governor General, Louise Arbour, was sworn in yesterday on Parliament Hill. CBC carried it live on all platforms. Her speech at the ceremony touched on the promise of the country, but also her hopes for younger generations who have to navigate a fast-changing world. This morning on Ottawa Report, it's Katie O'Malley with a look at the job ahead for the new Governor General. Katie, welcome back.
10: Good morning.
4: So, your impressions, what stood out for you about the installment speech yesterday?
10: I thought it was interesting that she really went out of her way to highlight some of the most highly charged debates that are kind of playing out across all levels of society in Canada. I'm thinking of things like she noted that while extreme polarization is dangerous, she pointed out that so is extreme consensus, and really spoke on the need to nourish, as she put it, critical thinking, but to have those safe spaces for respectful debate over our differences. That really, and when you think about her history, and you know, she gave a shout out to the Charter of Rights and Freedoms, of course, it makes sense that those would be pretty high on the list of things she wanted to get out there in her initial message. She of course mentioned, kind of brought up the prospect of the risks and the benefits of technology, particularly artificial intelligence. She of course praised the vital contribution of the Canadian Armed Forces, and she really seemed to cover a fairly wide swath of different areas, not really giving us that much idea where her focus is going to be, although I think we've got some idea that it's definitely going to have to do with discussion, debate, and bringing people together.
4: What is, because every decision made by a politician sends a message, so what is the message being sent by choosing Louise Arbour as the Governor General?
10: To be totally honest with you, I don't know if there's a really strong message other than that this is someone whom, you know, from a geographic perspective, which frankly, when it comes to choosing governor generals, that is usually the main concern, because there's always been sort of an alternating between Quebec and the rest of Canada. She is, of course, you know, a Quebecer. She has a lot of respect in the province, but also known internationally. If I recall, when the appointment was, of course, first announced a month or so ago, there was sort of a brief bit of grumbling from some corners in Western Canada about they felt they were once again overlooked, that they didn't, you know, that they felt it was kind of maybe time for someone who was west of Manitoba to get a chance at taking up residence in Rideau Hall. But that actually seems to have dissipated a bit. So I think that when a prime minister is choosing a governor general, you want someone who can actually do the job, which in addition to all the sort of protocol and ceremonial tasks also means be ready to deal with potential constitutional issues if they come up. And I think on balance, she kind of checked all the boxes.
4: Mm-hmm. Well, I noted too that Carney made sure to mention that she has devoted her life to the rule of law. And I'm wondering if that couldn't be a coincidence with her background as a former Supreme Court justice, a war crimes prosecutor, human rights commissioner, in an age where the international rule of law is
10: maybe a little shaky.
4: Yeah.
10: I think that's definitely true. Although what you've got to remember is the role of Governor General cannot be politicized, which means that she is actually, I suspect, one of the biggest challenges for Louise Arbour is going to be not wading into debates in a manner that could be seen as partisan. And that is something, frankly, that is tricky for all governors general, because they do tend to come from public life and they do tend to be people with opinions. But the reality is while she can sort of foster debate and get out there and promote what she sees, the rule of law definitely on the list of things she can promote, but she's going to have to be very careful that none of her actions could be perceived as partisan, because that's the point at which it can become controversial and she might kind of lose that aura of impartiality that gives her her sort of power in Canada.
4: Now, speaking of the installation, a lot of the Ottawa Cognoscenti were there, but there was one important figure who chose to be elsewhere during the installation ceremony. Here's a little bit of Pierre Poilievre speaking out west in Calgary.
11: We should not just tell Albertans how bad it would be to have separation. Let's instead talk about how great it can be if our country is truly united and respectful of Alberta.
4: Thoughts on Poilievre's mission out west?
10: Honestly, I found the timing very strange. Not only was this taking place on the day that the new governor general was installed, which, I mean, yes, the official opposition leader would be very welcome there, but not mandatory. But it's also, there's some, you know, it's probably the end stretch in the House of Commons. It was the Conservatives' last opposition day yesterday. There were a lot of things going on, so I don't really know about the timing. On the content of the speech itself, I found it eerily similar in many ways to the campaign speech that Pierre Poilievre gave during the last election, but also to the message that he's been bringing forward over the last year, namely that here are all the things that we need to fix about Canada, and what a coincidence, they're all the policies my party is putting forward. Now, there's nothing wrong with that, obviously. He's still in campaign mode and trying to get that message out there. What I'm curious about is how he can reconcile that with the overall message that you should, you know, come on, Alberta, stay in Canada. This is a great country. That doesn't always mesh with the Canada is broken theme. So kind of two almost contradictory messages. And he's going to have to deliver both of them simultaneously for most of the summer if he's serious about this Alberta Unity Tour.
4: All right. We'll continue to watch. Thanks, Katie.
10: Have a great day. Bye-bye.
4: Katie O'Malley writes for the Canadian political website iPolitics out of Ottawa. Incidentally, by the way, the PM, just FYI, you'll be hearing coverage this week on this, is heading this week to Ireland. And the G7 summit in France will also be having a meeting with Emmanuel Macron. So he is the only Cape Bretoner to win two Stanley Cups as a player, but many have never heard of his name. He is William Frank Flash Hollett. He was born in North Sydney in 1912. Flash Hollett played 13 seasons in the NHL during the 30s and 1940. He suited up for the Leafs, for the Boston Bruins, for the Red Wings. And over this past weekend, Flash Hollett was inducted into the Cape Breton Sport Hall of Fame. We're going to hear on this from a sports fan in Halifax named John Broom. He is the one who made the nomination. John Broom spoke with our new staff reporter, Ethan Hunt.
12: I read about Flash Hollett in a magazine. It was the Hockey News' top 100 defensemen of all time. It's a magazine that had been sitting on my nightstand for about 6 years. I picked away at it over the years and finally decided to get through it. I got to number 84 and I saw William Flash Hollett from North Sydney. I thought I knew all the Nova Scotian NHLers, and turns out this guy was a two-time Stanley Cup champion. He was captain of the Detroit Red Wings for 3 years and was the first defenseman to score 20 goals in a season, a record that wasn't broken until Bobby Orr broke the record almost 25 years later. I just thought that was really remarkable and decided to dig into his story.
13: Absolutely. So how did this become something where you brought it to the Cape Breton Sport Hall of Fame?
12: I originally decided to nominate Flash Hollett for the Nova Scotia Sport Hall of Fame, and he wasn't successful in the first year, and then unfortunately the Nova Scotia Hall changed their parameters to only include those who basically were established their careers or trained here in Nova Scotia. But unfortunately, Mr. Hollett moved away in his childhood, apparently. So I reached out to Carol and the Cape Breton Sport Hall of Fame and asked how they felt about such a nomination. And they said, hey, he was born here. He's one of us. So that's how the nomination came forward for the Cape Breton Sport Hall of Fame. I was really pleased to put it forward and was able to get a couple of great letters of support, including from the editor-in-chief of the Hockey News, who was the one who wrote the story about Flash in the first place. And I wouldn't necessarily call myself a historian of the game, but I definitely, you know, keep tabs on Nova Scotians who've played in the NHL. And it's a point of pride. There's not a whole ton of them. There's less than 100 NHLers who've come from Nova Scotia. And so when I heard this story and saw that he made the top 100 defensemen of all time, according to the Hockey News, and also one of the top 100 Boston Bruins of all time, I figured this guy deserved some recognition for that. And whereas he wasn't in any local halls of fame aside from the Northside Hall of Fame, he's in that. I did want to take some steps to make sure that he got his due, and I was really pleased to play a very small role in making sure that he was recognized by the local community.
13: Absolutely. So were you at the kind of ceremony this past weekend?
12: Yes, I was. I felt like an imposter, honestly, because I was there representing the family. They couldn't attend, so I was actually in the line of people being piped in by the piper at the very start, which gave me quite a chuckle there. I was at the front of the line. I was like, who's this guy? And that's actually the theme of the remarks that I delivered when I basically made the induction speech, because he couldn't be there for himself. Obviously, he retired from the NHL 80 years ago, and unfortunately, he passed away about 27 years ago. So while he couldn't be there, I'd like to think that I represented him, and hopefully I did him justice.
4: John Broom is a sports fan in Halifax, speaking with Ethan Hunt about nominating William Frank Flash Hollett for the Cape Breton Sport Hall of Fame. Ethan also followed up on this with Carol Miller, who is the chair of the hall.
14: He retired in the very early 50s, which was when I was about 10 years old, but I was a hockey fan, and through the 50s, people very often, all the defensemen were compared to Frank Hollett because he was fast, he was good. There weren't very many sort of offensive, what we would call now offensive defensemen, and he certainly was that. So he stood out for many years, and the record of his 20 goals in one season scored in less than 50 games, stood until Bobby Orr came along and scored more than that. And Bobby played more games in a season than Frank did. So his record sort of still stands. He's still considered one of the most outstanding defensemen in NHL history.
13: When you were growing up, who were some of the players that got compared to Frank?
14: Mostly it was somebody like Red Kelly. That was he was stood out for many years because he was very much an offensive defenseman too, played on when the power play was on. He was on as the defenseman because of that.
4: Carol Miller is chair of the Cape Breton Sport Hall of Fame. On Saturday, former NHLer William Frank Flash Hollett was one of this year's inductees. The only Cape Bretoner to win two Stanley Cups as a player. William Frank Flash Hollett played 560 games, scored 132 goals, and had 181 assists. Other inductees over the weekend were Jim McMaster for basketball, hockey, fastball, golf, and track. Barry Verbeski and Brad Jacobs went into the Hall of Fame as builders, and in the team categories was the 1972-73 Riverview Redmond hockey team and the 1971-72 St. Peter's District High School boys volleyball team. Congratulations to all the inductees. Up next, time for your morning update on the weather with our morning meteorologist, Tina Simkin. Hey, Tina.
15: Hey, good morning. Well, we do have some sunshine, especially over Cape Breton County. However, that's not the case everywhere. Inverness and Victoria County, even parts of Richmond County, waking up to lots of clouds in the skies. And there are showers falling across Cape Breton and through the Northumberland Strait that are heading towards Cape Breton. So I wouldn't be surprised to see a few showers early this morning in the next couple of hours. And then our skies will eventually start clearing from north to south across Cape Breton. And we'll be left with more of a mix of sun and clouds, although it's mostly cloudy across most of Cape Breton early this morning. Our winds will become more west to southwesterly throughout the day, and they could be gusty, especially along areas of the coast, 20 gusting up to 40 kilometers per hour. And our temperatures, because we're starting off with some cloud cover, and we're going to keep it for the better part of the morning, and then more of a mix of sun and clouds to mainly sunny later on this afternoon. But those clouds should hold the temperatures at around 22 degrees for the daytime high today. But that's still above where we should be for this time of year. Our average high is sitting right around 19 for the daytime high and 8 for the overnight low. So above average today, despite the clouds and maybe some of the showers that some of us may experience this morning. Tonight, it stays mostly clear, although there could be a few fog patches developing. And in that case, the clouds will be fairly thick, the low-level clouds, and temperatures holding at around 7 degrees for the overnight low. And then more sunshine is in order for tomorrow. It'll start the day off just the opposite of what we're experiencing today. So we'll start off with sunshine tomorrow morning and then see an increase some cloud cover towards the afternoon, but the temperature should increase as well, seeing highs between 24 and 27 degrees. 27 is more inland and away from the coast, but it is going to be a warm one tomorrow afternoon, feeling very much like summer, where today maybe you'll call it spring-like today. It's manageable today. Tomorrow, if you're doing any outdoor activities, with the heat starting to turn up, it will be a little bit challenging. You know, we all know the rules. We just don't put them into play as often as we probably should, but lots of water, sunscreen, you know, the drill, loose-fitting light colored clothes. That's probably in order for the next couple of days, because after today, the temperature's in the upper 20s away from the coast, and that looks like it's going to hold until we get close to the weekend, when another disturbance heads our way. It could bring us some showers late in the day on Thursday into Friday, and then slightly cooler as we head towards the weekend. Already looking forward to the weekend, and it's Tuesday, right? Tuesday. Jeez. Talking about the weekend forecast.
4: You're just planning ahead. That's your job.
15: Yeah, that's what it is.
4: It's your job to think about the weekend.
15: Exactly.
4: You're doing it for us.
15: That's exactly right.
4: So it looks like mainly fair weather for the balance of the week.
15: Yeah, I mean, again, we could see some showers this morning, and I think that's going to be the case on Thursday, but all in all, not a bad pattern.
4: All right, sounds good. We'll connect tomorrow. Thanks, Tina.
15: You're welcome.
4: Tina Simpkin every day after 7:25. By the way, Environment Canada does have, to reflect what Tina said there, a UV index of 8 for Wednesday and a humidex of 29. So it's going to be warm, and it's going to be sunny for most of the day tomorrow. For today, a mix of sun and cloud, 22 degrees, southwest winds, and we could have some showers passing through. It's raining in part of PEI right now. 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
5: Here is the CBC News for Nova Scotia. Good morning. I'm Gareth Hampshire. Plans for a new daycare on the Hants Shore have been put on hold. The people behind the project say it's desperately needed in the community, but the pool of government funding has run dry. The CBC's Selena Alders reports.
16: It's not a want, it's a basic necessity.
17: In the rural community of Upper Burlington, 100 children are on the wait list for a daycare that doesn't exist yet. The Hants Shore Child Care Association has plans for a 52-space child care center, and contractors are ready to build it. But instead, a 3-acre piece of land donated by the municipality sits empty. Lori Maxwell is chair of the nonprofit.
16: We have the community support. We absolutely have the demonstrated need. We are in a child care desert here, and we're essentially ready to go.
17: The group needs $1.8 million to build and operate the daycare. But officials say all funding from the province's bilateral agreement with Ottawa is spoken for. Executive Director of Early Learning, Pamela Bussey, says the province has created more than 9,600 spaces since 2021, with an additional 2,600 on the way.
18: We know there's a lot of demand out there, and we'd love to approve all space expansion projects.
17: The province says it needs more money from the federal government to create more daycare spaces and continue to lower fees. They say those talks are ongoing. Selena Alders, CBC News, Upper Burlington.
5: Provincial budget cuts have become an early issue in this month's by-election in Cheticamp-Margaree's Pleasant Bay. That's the new riding created in Nova Scotia to improve Acadian representation. Claude Bourgeois is running for the Progressive Conservatives. He says the government had no choice but to reduce spending this year.
19: It's no different than running a business or running your own finances at home. At some point, you have to make changes. And I wasn't in government then, and I'm just trusting that they've made what I would have probably agreed to do at the same table as them. It's just a matter of explaining. It's notifying the public of what you've done and being transparent.
5: Also running are Trevor Poirier for the NDP, Denis Cormier for the Liberals, and Nick Boisvert for the Greens. All three say budget cuts are hurting jobs and industry in the newly formed constituency. The new season of the reality television show Below Deck Mediterranean has begun, featuring one crew member from Dartmouth. Kat Johnston's the only Canadian cast member. The CBC's Ali Thompson has this story about her experience living on a super yacht.
20: So I definitely took a big leap from like being a queen studying politics to jumping into the crazy experience that was Below Deck.
21: From paddling on the lakes of Dartmouth to yachting in the Mediterranean Sea, Kat Johnston is taking Nova Scotia to the world stage. Johnston says she was determined to bring some maritime flavor to the Below Deck crew.
20: I just feel like I never lose, you know, like the stereotypical things like our niceness. Like I'm always like just bringing up Canadian things and not like talking about the Maritimes, and I'm so proud of Trailer Park Boys.
21: After studying at Queen's University, a push from her mom led Johnston to Croatia to work on sailboats. Within a year, she was a stewardess on a super yacht, but below deck was a whole new level of pressure.
20: When you work in interior, like, you really don't go outside. Like, you're working around the clock.
1: Welcome to Dubrovnik!
21: Johnston says she has been overwhelmed by the support from her hometown of Dartmouth and from Bravo fans across Canada.
20: Nothing's like home and nothing compares to Nova Scotia, and all my heart will always belong to the East Coast.
21: Season 11 of Below Deck Mediterranean is now airing. Allie Thompson, CBC News, Halifax.
5: A former NHL star born in North Sydney has finally found a spot in the Cape Breton Sport Hall of Fame. William Flash Hollett played 13 seasons starting in 1933 and was the league's top-scoring defenseman at the time. He's the only Cape Bretoner to win two Stanley Cups as a player, but his recognition from the Hall came more than 80 years later. Carol Miller is the chair for the Cape Breton Sport Hall of Fame.
14: I'm probably one of the few, and maybe a few others of our older generation that may remember Flash. With all the players that are out there now, and with the longer season, and let's face it, hockey has advanced. It's a much more specialized thing now. And back then, Flash and those people played for the love of the game.
5: Hollett retired from the NHL in 1946 and died in 1999. His induction ceremony was held at Centre 200 in Sydney this past weekend. And that is our news to this hour.
4: All right, nice. Thanks very much, Gareth. You're with CBC in Cape Breton. Coming up in this half hour of Information Morning, an update on a global drug trial involving like 12,000 patients, which has a big Cape Breton component. We'll get an update on that coming up in just a few minutes. We're also going to talk to the Get Active team about their response to what some parents wanted in recreational programming for young people in Inverness County this summer, and they acted on it. In your weather forecast, as we head into Tuesday, a mix of sun and clouds, southwest winds 20 to 40 and a high of 22. Beautiful blue skies when we were on our way into work this morning. Some wispy clouds and red sunrise on the horizon, but Tina points out that there is a lot of cloud activity in some parts of the island and some shower activity over the Magdalens, over the Gulf, over part of PEI, so we might get some showers passing through at some point this morning. And then later, a mix of sun and cloud, high of 22 today, southwest winds 20 to 40. For tonight, a low of 7, some fog patches developing, and we have sunny skies for Wednesday with a high of 27 degrees. Winds from the west at 20, high UV index tomorrow, a humidex of 29. And Tina says some clouds moving in late in the day on Wednesday for a mix of sun and cloud. Maybe not surprising with that humidity. Sounds like a very summery day tomorrow. And then mostly sunny or mix of sun and cloud with warm temperatures for the rest of the week. But for today, a mix of sun and cloud, high of 22, and prepare for the possibility of some brief showers at some point this morning. Temperature in Sydney to start the day is at 12. We were cooler than that into the lower single digits when we signed on this morning. Many places warmed up after a chilly overnight. Some temperatures down around minus one, for instance, in the Margaree Valley. Now, most people seem to be in the double digit range. King Ross and the Margaree still down around three. It is 5 degrees in Margaree Forks this morning, but everywhere else between 10 and up to 18 in Bay St. Lawrence this morning to start your day. Right now, we are 23 minutes before 8 on Information Morning. And before we move on, spotted in Port Hastings. Down it comes. It is the end of the road for the old Sky Lodge near the Port Hastings Rotary. On Monday, the Sky Lodge in Port Hastings was gutted by crews with Dexter Construction. This motel is one of two coming down to make way for a new Port Hastings roundabout. The province had purchased both buildings just over a year ago, but as we've mentioned on Information Morning, demolition delays brought criticism from local residents, from business owners, and the Port Hastings fire chief, who claimed that the abandoned buildings were a breeding ground for rats and also attracted vandals and squatters. The CBC's Adam Cook has been following the story. He found two of the local complainants watching the old Sky Lodge come down yesterday afternoon.
2: John Fraser and Maggie Fraser, both from Port Hastings, both live just above the Sky Motel.
22: So how does it feel to see this coming down? Did you ever start to feel that this day might never come?
2: We thought for a long time it was never going to come, but it's kind of a shame in one way, but... it became such an eyesore and a disgrace, actually. It's nice to see it gone, finally.
22: Maggie, what are you thinking?
0: Well, with the building down, the views are fantastic.
22: You can see the whole Strait of Canso now.
0: Yes, that's for sure.
22: When did you find out?
2: This morning.
22: So you've just been over here for a couple of minutes watching it go down?
2: Yeah, we watched it from above at our house, and then we come down just to see the final hurrah, I guess.
22: Yeah.
2: But just thinking about it, it's such a shame. They could have used it for seniors complex or something, right? But too late.
22: Are you at least relieved that a lot of the problems that you'd previously be concerned about, including rodents, the fire chief had brought up various issues about people going and squatting there, you're at least relieved that some of these issues might be taken care of now?
2: Oh, yeah, for sure. Especially the squatters. They had fires in the Sky Motel over the last several years, and the whole back of it was vandalized, and it just is a hazard for the community.
22: Any word on whether the Cape Retner Motel up the hill is going to be demolished next? Are you guys hearing anything?
2: They've been working on that now for 4 months, and I would think the next 3 weeks or so they'd be ready to tear it down. But they're still gutting the inside of it. It's full of asbestos, I guess.
4: John and Maggie Fraser live on Old Victoria Road in Port Hastings. They were among a group of people watching the demolition of the old Sky Lodge on Monday. So the Sky Lodge and another hotel were bought by the province to make room for the Port Hastings roundabout. We reached out to Public Works for the latest timeline on the roundabout preparations. They did not give us a response before our deadline, but department officials have previously said the roundabout will be completed by 2029. Exactly 20 minutes before 8 o'clock. This is Information Morning on CBC. You can listen to us on CBC Listen. You can catch us in Inverness at 94.3. In Shettycamp, we're at 107.1 FM, where the by-election is coming up on the 23rd for the brand new riding of Shettycamp Margaree's Pleasant Bay. If you missed our roundtable with all four candidates yesterday, that's available at CBC Listen. So a global drug trial for a medication that could prevent heart failure is still looking for participants. Last year, we had a conversation with Paul McDonald about the trial being done for the pharmaceutical company AstraZeneca. Dr. McDonald is a cardiologist in Sydney and cardiology lead and principal investigator in the portion of the global drug trial at the Cape Breton Regional Hospital. Now, this trial has already begun, and they are still looking for about five more people to take part. Dr. McDonald spoke with Brittany Wenzel for an update.
3: We had lots of attention last year. We enrolled the first patient worldwide in this trial. It's a trial expected to enroll 12,000 patients. And so that's the sort of very large trials and huge investment you need in order to be absolutely certain that your treatment is effective, that it does what it's supposed to do, and that it's safe. For instance, if there's 12,000 patients enrolled and they expect 4,000 patients over 4 to 5 years could develop heart failure, and half the patients have the double treatment, half the patients have just the single treatment, then we're counting up the difference between those two groups. So if one group has 2,000 episodes of heart failure and the other group has 1,500, then that would be a significant reduction in the number of new heart failure cases and would prove that the drug is safe. And so that's what they're trying to determine with this study.
6: And what exactly does the drug do?
3: So it's an aldosterone synthase inhibitor. And so aldosterone is a neurohormone, and it has a number of effects on the body. It causes a retention of salt and fluid. It works through the kidneys. And then the concern is that if your aldosterone levels are too high, which we do see in patients with hypertension or diabetes, then that may be one of the contributing pathways to patients developing heart failure or a weakened heart muscle. And so we have other drugs that are similar to this. This is not something completely novel, but this drug works elsewhere in the physiology pathway or further upstream, and the hope is that it's going to be more effective. Currently, we would use drugs in this family to treat people who have heart failure. And this is an experiment to test to see if we can prevent people from developing heart failure. And heart failure is a huge problem. We would have over 500 hospitalizations every year for heart failure. We have a clinic that has 1,700 patients, who we try and keep well and out of hospital. So it's a very serious and dangerous complication of heart disease if people do develop that.
6: And so this trial, it's happening in places all over the world or the country?
3: All over the world. So there's over 1,000 sites across the world. So there's a Canadian goal, if you will, or target of how many patients they're hoping that Canada can enroll and recruit. And it is important to be, I think, engaged in these trials, because if all of the patients in a trial live in outside of Harvard or Stanford or large teaching hospitals and people who may be rich that they can afford to go to those hospitals, it doesn't necessarily, you're nervous, it doesn't apply to all of my patients if everybody's the same. So the more diversity I can have in my trials, you want to make sure that there's enough women in the trial, that there's people of different racial backgrounds, then that makes the evidence more robust that the results can be applied to all of our patients. So it is very important, and it's a great opportunity for us in Cape Breton to be able to enroll in these trials.
6: And you've done multiple trials before.
3: I have been involved in a lot of trials before. Yeah, we've done trials for atrial fibrillation and preventing strokes, and we've done heart failure trials as well, looking at other new medications. And so it is something that I've always been involved with, and it is a very courageous and selfless thing for the patients to do, because really, what they're doing is going to help somebody else potentially, as opposed to directly impacting them. We don't know until the end of the trial even what treatment they've been on. And so it is a very generous thing for patients to do for others.
6: And do you find that you have any difficulties recruiting people, given that it is sort of a selfless thing that they have to do?
3: It's always challenging. Patients first need to, of course, meet the proper criteria. They have to be willing to take some medication. There's far more follow-up than they would normally get. So our research staff will be calling and checking on them, bringing them in for follow-up appointments. And there's extra monitoring that you would not normally have, extra blood testing and that sort of thing. So there is a bit involved to it, and not everybody is interested in that. But we do have, again, we've always had patients who are interested, and we've had extremely good retention. So once somebody promises to stay to be in a trial, and these run for 3, 4, 5 years sometimes, then our Cape Breton population has been very faithful to continue and remain in the trial.
6: When is the trial supposed to begin?
3: Oh, the trial's begun. So as patients are, over the past year, as they're enrolled, patients are placed on the drug and that's started. And so if it takes 2 years to enroll all the patients, then some patients might be in the trial for 4 or 5 years if they were enrolled at the start of the trial. And if patients are enrolled 2 years later, then they may only be 2 or 3 years in the trial before enough events occur and before if they're able to stop the trial.
6: And how is it going so far?
3: So it's going great. I think the things that we're always concerned about is both if there's safety with the trial, and we do have regular safety reports. One of the very nice things with medicine in the modern age, because they've mapped the entire genome and the science has gotten so specific, then these types of treatments are really just turning on or turning off one protein, as opposed to medications previously that would have a much broader effect. So if I gave you aspirin, I know it thins your blood a little bit, but there's also some risk to your kidneys or risk to your stomach, and there's other systems that are affected. But with these newer treatments that we're able to provide patients, they're very discreet. They're only affecting a very small amount of your human biology, and therefore our side effects are really this exactly the same as placebo, that they're very, very safe. They've already looked at thousands of patients with safety. So when you get to this type of a trial, these treatments tend to be very safe. So we won't know how much benefit there is until the trial is over. And so this is a double blind trial. And what that means is the patient doesn't know what treatment they're on, and that me, their doctor, doesn't know what treatment they're on. So I don't know if the patient is taking a placebo or not, and this prevents any bias, so that I can't give a patient on one treatment special treatment or someone on placebo different treatment, and that the patients also, they don't know and would not behave differently.
6: How involved would a potential patient have to be? Like, what does this, is this a daily thing you have to check on? How involved is it?
3: Oh, no. So a patient... would have one or two visits for screening to first see if they met all of the criteria. And there's also exclusion criteria for patients as well. So if they would have a few visits with our research office to review that. And then they might have follow-up appointments 2 to 4 times a year to get some blood work checked and to check and see how they were doing otherwise.
4: Cardiologist Paul McDonald speaking with Brittany Wenzel about an AstraZeneca drug trial he's helping to conduct in Cape Breton, part of a global trial looking into a medication that could help prevent heart failure in people who have issues that make them more vulnerable to things like heart attacks. And they are still looking for more participants. Dr. McDonald says if you're interested in taking part, you can call 574-0199. Ahead today, we have some morning fog patches, a mix of sun and cloud. There is a chance of a few showers passing through this morning. We have had shower activity in PEI, parts of mainland Nova Scotia, a little bit in the Magdalen. So maybe some showers moving across from the Gulf, moving through Cape Breton is a possibility. But otherwise, a mix of sun and cloud today, southwest winds and a high of 22 and a really warm day tomorrow. Temperatures hitting 27 in the forecast for tomorrow. Around the island this morning, we're reaching mostly into the double digits around much of the island. The CBRM is mostly around 12-ish. Elsewhere around the island, looks like highs of 18 degrees at Inganish North Bay and Bay St. Lawrence, north of Smoky. Temperature along the Gulf side is mostly between, say, 11 and 14. Well, up next, we are going to hear about an energetic summer-loving crew getting ready to deliver the fun in Inverness County over the next few months. They're known as the Get Active Recreation Team. This team is made up of high school and university students hired by the municipality to run a variety of activities and day programs for the summer. Many of this crew have worked together for a few years now, and this year they are basing their programming on what parents have asked for. For more on the summer ahead, we reached out to coordinator Marissa McClellan of Port Hood. She's 21, and this is her third summer with the Inverness County Get Active team.
7: Hi, how are you today?
4: Very well, thank you. So tell us a little bit about the Get Active team and the vibe you guys are going for.
7: So the Get Active team is a team made up of high school and university students. We have students returning for the past 4 summers. This is my third summer with the Get Active team. We run youth programming all around the county, so we try to hit every single community that we possibly can. We do programs from sporting activities, from day camps to art programs and all the way to Lego and even some dancing programs.
4: So what have you changed this year about how you're doing it?
7: Yeah, so we had a survey go out last summer. It was called the Feedback Loop. So parents asked if we could do some more day and camp style programs. So we're going to be doing those around different communities in the county. They're going to run from 9 a.m. or 8:30 drop-off times until 3 p.m. This is more accessible for parents, especially if they're working throughout the day. So they can just drop their kids off. We provide snacks for them at snack time. We'll have a lunch break, and then we'll be doing programming all day with them.
4: So how's that different from what you did in other years?
7: Yeah, so we had a lot more hour or 2 hour long programs that we did at each community. So we did some more like multi-sport or just 1 hour art and craft programs. We're trying to base it as more longer style programs so parents don't have to just sit in the parking lot and wait for the full hour that they drop their kids off to us. So I think it's definitely more accessible for both the parents and the kids because they just get to stay with us for the whole day and not have to worry maybe about their parents being in the parking lot and having to go to them.
4: Right. So how much does that cost?
7: So it is very affordable for parents. With our camps that run for 4 days long, it's $125 per kid. For our programs that are just half-day camps, those are only $10. And then for camps that are just the 2-day camp, so you can sign your kids up for either 1 day or for both days, they're $25.
4: Right. And walk us through again some of the examples of the programs you offer.
7: We do volleyball. We do teen tournaments. We do arts and crafts. We do Lego. We do tie-dye. We do even just doing basic sports, so soccer, volleyball, ball hockey, pickleball.
4: And is it like devoted to one thing or do you do a mix of them at each camp?
7: So at each camp, it's definitely a big mix. So in the mornings, we're trying to base it off more sports and physical activity, just because we know that the heat definitely is a challenge in the afternoon. So the mornings are more physical activity based. And then everything else in between is in the afternoon. So more arts and hands-on activities.
4: Right. And what's your favorite?
7: My favorite would probably be the Just Dance that we do with the kids. It's definitely my favorite.
4: What is that, the video game Just Dance?
7: Yep, yep. So we put it on and we dance with the kids. Definitely a competition for some of us Get Active students.
4: So how is it for you guys who have been working together for a few years now? What's that like to be coming back with the same team?
7: Oh, it's really awesome. They're a really good group of students. They are so well organized and they are really, really great with the kids. I'm very lucky to be a part of this team and I'm really lucky to have those people working alongside of me.
4: Right on. Well, I hope you have a blast this summer as you get active with the Get Active team.
7: Thanks. I definitely will.
4: Marissa McClellan is student coordinator for the Get Active Recreation Team in Inverness County, who launched their summer programming this past Thursday. And for more information about their events, Marissa says the best place to look is the Facebook page for the municipality of the County of Inverness. We have 6 minutes to go before 8 o'clock on Information Morning. Speaking of getting out there, coming up on Saturday, there is a folk and country trio from Winnipeg coming to downtown Sydney. It's the Jansen Boys. Wendy talked to them recently on Main Street. It's two brothers and their dad. They're known for tight three-part harmonies. So think Simon and Garfunkel, Neil Young, the Bare Naked Ladies. The Jansen Boys have performed at festivals, theaters, and clubs across the country, and coming up a week from Saturday, or this coming Saturday, I should say, they're on their way to the United Heritage Church in Sydney. Here are the Jansen Boys with their take on a Bruce Cockburn classic.

0: raging current going everywhere and going over every road.
1: While the water in Minnetonas is receding, emergency management crews are heading to the town to assess the damage and figure out how to get food to people in the suddenly isolated community. Lisa Naylor is Manitoba's infrastructure minister.
2: Could be the same way it happens in other remote communities. Sometimes food is dropped in by helicopter.
1: There's more flooding on the way elsewhere in this valley. Sandbagging started late Monday in the nearby larger town of Swan River. Bartley Kivas, CBC News, Winnipeg.
3: 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If you're enjoying the World Report podcast, please follow us and tell a friend. It helps spread the word. I'm Marcia Young.
4: Good morning, Kate Breton, and welcome back to Information Morning for Tuesday, June 9th. Coming up in part three, Seeing Red. The deputy warden of Richmond County announces that she's in the running to be the next leader of the Liberal Party of Nova Scotia. Plus, the rage bait economy, how content creators are making money by promoting extreme views, including about Alberta separatism. When we signed on, it was clear skies over Sydney. Some clouds have moved in. Say mostly cloudy around the island. Looking at the webcams, mostly cloudy at the Sydney airport. There's been some shower activity over parts of Cumberland County, central Nova Scotia on the mainland, parts of PEI, but that's been mostly moving kind of north-south-ish. But Tina says there is a chance it could come across Cape Breton for early this morning, but otherwise we're looking for a mix of sun and cloud today. First up, it's Gareth Hampshire to reconnect with your news headlines.
5: Thanks, Steve. Coming up in the news, the latest on a West Hants daycare project that needs more money to go ahead. There are plans to build a new facility in Upper Burlington for more than 50 kids, but government officials say the association trying to do this has already used up its money. The province says it's created thousands of spaces in the past 5 years and more are on the way. And we have a story about a two-time Stanley Cup-winning North Sydney-born hockey legend from the 1930s who's finally getting recognition for his achievements on the ice about 80 years later. This is William Flash Hollett, who's been inducted into the Cape Breton Sport Hall of Fame. I'll have all the details coming up at 8:30.
4: For today, maybe some fog in the morning, a mix of sun and cloud today. As I mentioned, Tina says there is a possibility of a few showers this morning. They've been getting some steady shower activity over PEI and parts of the mainland, parts of New Brunswick and the Magdalens as well. But not much showing on the weather radar so far over Cape Breton. Cloudy skies have moved in and temperature today of 22 degrees, but generally later we're looking for a mix of sun and cloud and southwest winds of 20 to 40. And a heads up for tomorrow, a humidex of 29, UV index of 8 for Wednesday, and high supposed to get up to 27 with sunny skies for tomorrow. But for today, a mix of sun and cloud and 22. Sydney right now is at 13.
6: Hello, I am Dr. Corrine Cash, Associate Professor of Planning and Community Climate Adaptation at Mount Allison University. I would like to invite you to take part in some research my team is conducting in the Cape Breton Regional Municipality. We have been studying the aftermath of Hurricane Fiona. Now we want to better understand community concerns regarding a range of weather and environmental related risks. We will be in the community room at the Glace Bay Forum on June the 15th, the Sydney Steelworkers and Pensioners Club on Tuesday, June the 16th, and the Lewisburg Fire Hall on Wednesday, June the 17th. All events start at 6:30 p.m. and will last a couple of hours. Thank you for your support. 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
4: Okay, up next we have an interview with a Cape Bretoner who's looking to become the next leader of the Nova Scotia Liberal Party. Amanda Bumbercat is Municipal Councillor for District 4 in Richmond County. She's a former warden of Richmond County, the current deputy warden of Richmond County. Amanda's from St. Peter's. She is the former executive director of the Strait Area Chamber of Commerce. And until last month, she was innovation lead at the Strait Area campus of the Nova Scotia Community College. Amanda Bumbercat, welcome back to Information Morning.
7: Thanks so much, Steve.
4: So what has you interested in becoming leader of the Liberal Party?
7: Well, you know, Steve, I've had politics, provincial politics in my mind for quite a long time. But, you know, after my experience municipally and looking at, you know, the direction the province is headed in right now, I just, you know, I feel like there's a skill set that I can bring to the Liberal Party of Nova Scotia that will help it to rebuild and provide Nova Scotians with some options for choice.
4: And we will get to that in a second. I'm trying to remember, have you run provincially before?
7: I have not. I've seriously considered it, but for me, it's always been a matter of timing. And I think with anyone, the timing needs to be right. And now it is. So I'm excited about this new opportunity.
4: So tell us a little bit about your involvement in the Liberal Party.
7: I think my first Liberal involvement would have been probably in the mid-1990s, mid to late, would have been when Michelle Sampson was first running for the seat in Richmond County. I had joined the membership actually at that time to participate in that nomination process. So it's been a long time since I've been kind of under the Liberal tent, so to speak, and have been in and out over the years since then. So it's always been part of my core values, I think, and that they align with the Liberal Party of Nova Scotia, and certainly, certainly excited to be taking this next step.
4: So in what way, so what makes the Liberal Party the party for you? In what way do your values align with the Nova Scotia Liberal Party?
7: Well, you know, when I think about the things that are important to me and some of the reasons I got involved in politics, even at the local level municipally, it was about, you know, people being engaged in the political process. That's always been something very important to me. And I know that's a Liberal, you know, value. We're a party that's known for our inclusiveness, our welcoming nature, and those, some of the things that really align with my view on how politics should be, that respectfulness, the accountability piece, the fiscal management, those are all things that have been longstanding priorities for the Liberal Party of Nova Scotia, and they are for me as well.
4: So if you've been involved going back to the mid-90s, just for people's context, like what has that role been on and off over the years? Like what's been your involvement?
7: So my involvement has really depended on, you know, where I'm at in my career. So, and a lot of times I was in positions where, you know, thinking of the Chamber of Commerce, as you mentioned, right? And municipally, but also a lot of the economic development roles that I had, you know, I would kind of retain a Liberal membership when and if my career path enabled me to do so. And I think many Nova Scotians find themselves in that situation when you're so driven into kind of that public service sort of sector. So I guess that's what I would say is that, my involvement has kind of ebbed and flowed over the years, just depending on where I'm at kind of thing.
4: So I'm interested in hearing, you know, what's your assessment of where the Nova Scotia Liberal Party stands right now?
7: Look, it's no we're in third party standing, and, you know, I think as a result of a whole number of these, there's a lot of work to be done.
4: Sorry to interrupt, Amanda. We just had which is sometimes endemic, as you know, in Richmond County, a poor connection. We lost you there.
7: I'm sorry about that.
4: No problem. Right. Not your fault by any means. So I'd asked you about, you know, what's your assessment of where the party stands? So we didn't get your answer.
7: Okay, so I would say, you know, it's no secret we are in third party standing right now, and I don't think there's one particular reason for that. It's a culmination of things. I've been taking the time to listen to our members, all of our supporters, and I think it's important to hear people's stories and concerns, and every member does have a story. So my focus is really going to be on grassroots approach. It has to start right now, and, you know, how do we move forward from here? We're continuing to connect members and EDAs to rebuild, and that starts, in my opinion, showing up and listening. That's been my focus.
4: So what's your pitch to Liberals about what you bring to the table when it comes to that rebuild?
7: Yeah, so in terms of like why me, there's no question that my background is in economic development, business development, community development. I've done, we're talking about, but I think for me the question.
4: Sorry to interrupt, Amanda. We have a pretty bad connection with you. I wonder, sometimes it helps if you move a little bit. Can you move somewhere?
7: Yeah, definitely. Isn't that funny?
4: Sorry about that.
7: No worries.
4: Okay, there we go. That sounds a little better.
7: That's better, is it? Okay, great. The skill set that I'm bringing to the table is that economic development one. It's, I've got a long history in working in community projects and projects all across the region to bring people together around a common vision, to convene people to talk about issues and to talk about paths forward. And that's really the skill set that I'm going to be bringing. And it will be up to the members to decide on what's most appropriate and move forward from there.
4: All right. Well, thanks for the rundown. We'll be talking again. I appreciate your time and best of luck in the early days.
7: Okay. Thanks so much, Steve. You have a great day.
4: Amanda Mumberkett is District 4 Councillor and Deputy Warden of Richmond County, now in the running to become the next leader of the Nova Scotia Liberal Party. Her campaign literature says she's going to start crisscrossing the province to talk to members. And you've probably already heard that already also interested in running is Becky Druin, who is the former Minister of Justice, former Minister of Education, who left the PC caucus last year in a disagreement with the leadership. She was sitting for a while as an independent, and then she joined the Nova Scotia Liberal Caucus last month. Druin has said she intends to run for the Liberal leadership, although there has been no official campaign launch there. The Nova Scotia Liberal Party says its next leader will be chosen November 21st.

0: Hey, olay. We're at 21 minutes after 8 o'clock on Cape Breton's Information Morning. Well, it's no secret that content creators get paid by social media companies for generating lots of clicks and views. And one way to get those numbers up is to make people angry. Now, a CBC News investigation has found that accounts from countries including India, Pakistan, and Indonesia are making money by posting about Alberta separation. For a look at the phenomenon of monetizing rage, our guest is Shruthi Shraker in Toronto. She is editor-in-chief of the online tech publication Android Central. Hello.
1: Good morning, and thanks for having me.
0: Let's start with some examples, first of all, from the CBC story about these posts from other countries commenting on Alberta separation.
1: Yeah, I mean, it's quite intense, too. Like, one of the posters, she's actually tagged as an all-star contributor to the Alberta Independence page on Facebook. The post says, "Canada is not a great country anymore. We used to be. We used to be a place where a guy could go to work, put in a hard day, and know it meant something. You could build a life on it. Not luxury, just solid ground under your feet." And this is just one of the examples. I mean, there are so many other people who are posting similar content like this. And it's so intense and it's quite, you know, polarizing.
0: Well, and further to that point, apparently that poster, Nieta Aquila, which has had 2,000 engagements on the Alberta Separatist site, is actually a noodle vendor in Indonesia. She talked about getting rocks thrown at her when she was campaigning for Alberta separation in Alberta when she was actually selling noodles at a market in Indonesia.
1: Yeah, and I think that's the really unfortunate part, because she didn't even know what she was writing, what she was posting about. I think for her, it was more about earning an extra side hustle income, which is basically what she did in order to post these things. And then she was getting money from the Meta Creator Fund, and she was being able to post. And then, you know, she didn't really care what she was posting about. She was just making money on the side.
0: So on that point, can you explain the logistics? Like, how do you make money from that?
1: Yeah, so actually anyone can sign up for stuff like this. It's typically found through, and in this story specifically, and many other stories that are happening, they're finding it through sort of like a group, or that's how they get recruited. There's no formal recruitment process. It's happening through like a decentralized side hustle economy. So like these people go to forums and they're like, "How can I earn extra money?" And then they learn that they can sign up on their own as an individual. You don't have to work through a company. You start posting, and you get it through the YouTube Partner Program or Meta's Creator Set Bonuses. And as long as you're posting something that's incredibly popular, you get a certain amount of money from that. And I think a lot of the people from places like India, Pakistan, Indonesia, where, you know, they're not earning a lot of money and they want to earn that side hustle money, they will just do this because that's how they're going to earn that extra cash.
0: So another example, I mean, there are several in the story which people can find online, but another example is that CBC found that several YouTube channels with tens of millions of views that promoted U.S. annexation of Alberta were created by people in the Netherlands to generate income. Mm-hmm. So what's in it for instance, Meta, is that they're paying through this content creator platform because these people, the more clicks you get, the more ads get seen. Is that the idea? So Facebook's making money from the ads. They're encouraging you to generate click-worthy material.
1: Yeah, exactly. It's not like Meta is like actively saying, "Oh, you know, we support Alberta separatism, so, you know, go and do that," or "We support, you know, racism," or whatever it is. And again, and to be clear, the reason why it's Alberta separatism is not because they actively chose it. It's because it's a trending topic. It's a polarizing topic. It's a political topic. Whether you choose something that's happening in the U.S. or in Canada, I think what's trending is what these folks are copycatting or writing about, right? Like they're reposting or rewriting things that are very, very click-worthy. And I don't necessarily think that Meta is, you know, monitoring like what is trending and being like, "No, don't do it." They're making money on their own through ads and the clicks and the number of people that are coming to their platform. So I think that's where it's coming from.
0: So how is this influencing the dynamic online?
1: It's incredibly scary, polarizing, and problematic, because one of the other things that we didn't talk about is that some of these people are using faceless content. So what they'll do is they'll go to places like Fiverr or Upwork where they can hire content that that another random person has used as a voice actor, right? So they'll buy, quote unquote, a voice actor, their face, and then they could use AI to manipulate and recreate that person to create these YouTube videos or content, more content that will generate more views, that will generate more money for these people. And so the part that's really scary to me is, one, not only is it influencing people so easily, but it's also manipulating people who might not even know that their faces are being used. And I think the thing that's even scarier is that it only takes one thing to influence someone. I was reading Naomi Klein's book, Doppelganger. Naomi Klein is the wife of the NDP party leader, and she was saying that it takes one thing, just one thing, for someone to completely change their political stance. And I think this is exactly something that can happen. Like, if you prior feel a specific way and then you're not happy about how you're feeling about things politically, one video could likely change how you feel. And that's the part that's really scary.
0: So as someone who spends a lot of time in the digital realm, how can you tell?
1: You can't. That's the part that's really scary and even problematic. One thing that I was able to test that and kind of notice is I was on TikTok the other day and I saw an ad that clearly to me looked like AI. And then I noticed that it was AI, because when you generate a video through Google Gemini, which is basically ChatGPT, but Google's version, a logo gets created on that video when you download it. So when you upload it and you don't remove the logo, you can tell that it's an AI generated video. But that doesn't happen all the time. So I think the only other two options is, one, just having skepticism at all times, because we're at an age now where AI is everywhere. Like, you can't really stop that. It's going to be there. You just have to realize that the video that you're watching could potentially be AI, and you sort of need to have your BS radar on, right? And then the second thing is just having people in the government more aware of this and, you know, choose to act fast on taking action and creating regulation, because I think that's the thing that's going to stop from stuff like this happening. Stop taking advantage of gig workers, stop taking advantage of people who are trying to make a side hustle. Like, that's the thing that we need the most right now.
0: Shruthi, thanks as always for your thoughts. Appreciate your time.
1: Thank you so much for having me.
0: Shruthi Shaker is editor-in-chief of Android Central in Toronto. We typically try to have our BS detector on at all times on Information Morning. Some things sometimes slip by, but hopefully not very often. This is all true for you. If you're in Waikagama, we're going to follow up on a couple of stories we've had in Information Morning lately. Just a few details on some new advancements. So in Waikagama, we've been under a boil water order for more than 2 weeks now. There's more water pickup scheduled for this week. There's another one tomorrow and another one on Friday. You can go to the Volunteer Fire Department in Waikagama, pick up water jugs and vouchers for use at the Waikagama Co-op Wednesday and Friday from 3:30 to 6:30. They had one yesterday as well. And just FYI, some members of Public Works are going to be doing some leak detection testing over the next little while. It's happening between the hours of 10 p.m. and 6 a.m. If you see people working with high visibility vests, that could be the reason around the water supply. And last we heard from an interview last week with the municipality, there was cracks in a well that was making turbidity. There was allowing soil and sediment getting into the water. They had to shut down that well. They're isolating that well. They're going to be in the long term looking for a new water supply there. In the meantime, they have to install a new UV filter system, which is why there's a continued boil water order there. We also did a couple of interviews recently on a planned spray for the spruce budworm in parts of northwestern Cape Breton. The province has said they're going to have a Zoom session for more information about the spruce budworm treatment efforts in the Pleasant Bay area. That's happening tonight at 6 p.m. If you're interested, you can contact sprucebudworm@novascotia.ca. That's a Zoom call tonight at 6 on spruce budworm treatment efforts with BTK in the Pleasant Bay area. You can register at sprucebudworm@novascotia.ca. It's 8:30.
2: Here is the CBC News for Nova Scotia. Good morning. I'm Gareth Hampshire. Plans for a new daycare project in West Hants have been put on hold. The Hants Shore Childcare Association has plans in place to build a new facility in Upper Burlington for 52 children, but government officials say they've already used up their allocation for daycare funding. The association says childcare is desperately needed in the community, and there are currently 100 kids on a wait list. Jocelyn Bryson is the vice president.
3: We have a piece of land that's ready to be built upon. We have local contractors that are eager to participate in the project. We have funding that we have allocated through some of these grants for the community aspect of our project, and now we're waiting for that provincial or federal push.
2: The province says it has created thousands of daycare spaces in the past 5 years, and more are on the way, but says more money is needed from the federal government under a bilateral childcare agreement to fund more new projects. New Glasgow police are investigating after a collision sent a 71-year-old man to hospital with what they describe as life-threatening injuries early yesterday afternoon. According to investigators, the man was in a crosswalk when he was hit by a truck making a left turn. The driver, a 50-year-old man, was not injured and is facing a number of charges. Those include failing to yield to a pedestrian, driving without insurance, and operating an unregistered vehicle. Parks Canada says people have been ignoring signposts and barriers to enter closed beach areas at Kejimkujik. They say the barriers at St. Catharines River Beach and Little Port Jolie Beach are being ignored. They're currently closed to protect endangered piping plovers during the nesting season. Andy Sharp is the Resource Conservation Manager for Kejimkujik National Park and National Historic Site.
4: Typically, the beaches are closed spring through early autumn. So typically, the birds have raised their young, they've fledged, grown their flight feathers, and are able to fly by late August. And at that point, we'd be opening the visitors to public again.
2: Sharp says anyone violating the restrictions could be fined. A woman from Dartmouth is setting sail in this season of the reality TV show Below Deck Mediterranean. 24-year-old Kat Johnston is the only Canadian cast member. After studying at Queen's University, a push from her mom led Johnston to Croatia to work on sailboats. Within a year, she was a stewardess on a super yacht. But Johnston says working on a boat with a film crew was a new level of pressure. She hopes she's making her hometown proud.
5: I'm so proud of where I came from because it just like, and I'm just like so happy to be a Maritimer and just like be a representative of the people that live in Canada and like Nova Scotia, because it's like, oh my God, the people here are so beautiful. And I've traveled the whole world, even through this industry. Nothing's like home and nothing compares to Nova Scotia. And my heart will always belong to the East Coast.
2: Season 11 of Below Deck Mediterranean is now airing. A Nova Scotian who was once the NHL's top-scoring defenseman is finally getting accolades for his hockey career. William Flash Hollett, who died in 1999, is the only Cape Bretoner to lift the Stanley Cup twice as a player. The CBC's Ethan Hunt has the details.
6: It's been 80 years since Flash Hollett stepped on an NHL ice surface, but his legacy was immortalized in Cape Breton on Saturday. Carol Miller is the chair for the Cape Breton Sport Hall of Fame.
7: He stood out for many years. The record of his 20 goals in one season scored in less than 50 games, stood until Bobby Orr came along.
6: Hollett spent 13 years in the NHL. He won two Stanley Cups with the Boston Bruins. Miller says Hollett's resume certainly fits the Hall of Fame, but she simply didn't know he was born in North Sydney.
7: John Broome, who nominated him for the Hall of Fame, once he told me that this is where he was from, I sort of did a little investigating on my own, and I thought, holy mackerel.
6: Nova Scotia sports fan Broome was flipping through a hockey news magazine when he first saw the name Flash Hollett. The magazine was titled The Top 100 Defensemen of All Time.
8: I got to number 84 and I saw Frank William Flash Hollett from North Sydney. I thought I knew all the Nova Scotian NHLers, and turns out this guy was a two-time Stanley Cup champion.
6: Broome spoke at the induction and hopes it will bring more eyes to Hollett. Ethan Hunt, CBC News, Sydney.
2: And that is our news this morning.
0: All right. Thanks very much, Gareth. And thank you very much, Ethan. Ethan, if you haven't heard yet, is our new guy. He's our new staff reporter at CBC Cape Breton and also going to be the victim, or I should say the participant, in an Information Morning popcorn interview real soon. So congratulations, Ethan. Welcome to the team. And nice to hear about Flash Hollett. And we'll post that interview. We had a couple of interviews that Ethan did on the career of Flash Hollett, the only Cape Bretoner to win two Stanley Cups as a player. And inducted into the Cape Breton Sport Hall of Fame this past weekend. We had that earlier in the show. We'll post that online later today. In your weather forecast, as we head into Tuesday the 9th, a mix of sun and cloud, maybe some morning fog patches. Tina says this morning there is a possibility of a shower passing through. There's some shower activity in PEI and on mainland Nova Scotia. But generally today, a mix of sun and cloud, southwest winds 20 to 40 and a high of 22 degrees. In the overnight forecast, we're looking for mostly clear skies, maybe a few fog patches, lows of 7. And then for tomorrow, sunny and hot, mostly sunny in the morning, maybe some fog patches, but during the day getting up to 27. Some clouds moving in the afternoon, west winds tomorrow. And right now in Sydney, we have a temperature of 14 degrees at the airport this morning. It is mostly cloudy with a west-southwest wind gusting to 40. On the web today, we will post our interviews about Flash Hollett and his contributions to the NHL. We'll also post Brittany's update with cardiologist Dr. Paul McDonald about a global AstraZeneca drug trial for a drug that is hoping to reduce the instances of heart complications among people who have heart conditions before. We'll post that interview online. We'll also post her interview with Amanda Mummerkett, who is the deputy warden of Richmond County, who has said she's putting her name forward to be the next leader of the Nova Scotia Liberal Party. Those will be all available online later today. That's it for us for your Tuesday. Coming up tomorrow on Information Morning, we're going to talk about health hacks with Mary Jane Hampton. Up next, it's time for The Courage. Have a great morning.

0: That is Tabby Yosha with Out of Sight from her album, from her EP, Pink Moon. We found out about that song from our good friends over at the CBC Music Show, The Block, with our friend Angeline Tedewayo as the host. An incredible show all about black music of all different types. And it is a beautiful show. And I feel like I want you to listen to it. So go check that out. That is it for you today. Tomorrow on the show, you might have soccer on your mind with the World Cup starting later this week. Boy Wonder, one of the most successful Canadian producers ever, has teamed up with Canada Soccer to put together folks like the Tragically Hip, Nelly Furtado, and Alessia Cara to make maybe the most Canadian record ever. He will tell you all about it. Wear some red and white. See you soon. Later on.
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3: There's a brand new documentary about Earth, Wind, and Fire that's been getting a lot of praise. What's particularly interesting to me is that it was made by Questlove, the drummer for The Roots. He also made a Summer of Love doc and a Sly Stone doc. You'll hear about this new documentary and Questlove as a cultural historian.
4: This is CBC News. It's 11 o'clock. Good morning, I'm Gareth Hampshire with the news for Nova Scotia. We begin in Ottawa. The Carney government will introduce an online harms bill as soon as tomorrow in the House of Commons. It is expected to renew efforts to protect the privacy and mental health of young users and propose new guidelines for how children engage with social media. Janice McGregor has the latest.
5: There were a number of failed attempts to introduce online harms legislation in the previous parliament. It's taken months for the Carney government to figure out an approach it believes will stand up to scrutiny. But what's on notice now is a bill called the Digital Safety Act. This could roll up a number of things like measures to protect vulnerable kids from the harms of social media. Taking action to regulate chatbots has been a priority since the school shooting in Tumblr Ridge. But chatbots are also used in education, so it's not clear than an outright ban is practical. What's on notice now, though, would create a new entity called the Digital Safety Commission of Canada, something to serve as an enforcement and compliance agency. If the government is going to add age verification requirements to social media, it's going to have to figure out how to do that without risking private information like facial images or age data being exploited or manipulated. Janice McGregor, CBC News, Ottawa.
4: As the soccer world gets ready to celebrate the FIFA World Cup, stories are emerging of referees, players, and coaches being denied entry into the U.S., who are one of the host countries alongside Canada and Mexico. And Iran says FIFA has revoked tickets for fans of its national team. Chris Reyes has more from New York.
6: Each participating team at the World Cup gets thousands of tickets per match that they can allocate to their supporters. The Football Federation of the Islamic Republic of Iran issued a statement saying pulling those tickets runs contrary to the spirit governing international competitions and the principle of equality among participating countries. The letter goes on to say that the development raises serious questions over politicizing the world's biggest football event. They already had to relocate their base camp from Arizona to Tijuana, Mexico, over U.S.-Iran tensions and other visa uncertainties for their staff members. This means the team is forced to travel back and forth to Mexico between matches. Now, Canada has also issued a warning to those attending FIFA that a ticket to the World Cup does not guarantee entry into the country. Chris Reyes, CBC News, New York.
4: Heavy rainfall has caused flooding near Manitoba's border with Saskatchewan, forcing 150 residents in the Swan Valley region out of their homes. Rescue teams are using boats to reach people trapped by rising water. The community has issued a state of emergency. Officials estimate damage to surrounding farmland to be in the region of $50 million. Israel's military has issued a new evacuation order for the southern Lebanese city of Tyre, and for the first time it's telling everyone to leave. Shortly after the order was given, smoke was seen rising from the area. Media reports say at least three people have been killed by Israeli strikes in the south this morning. In Nova Scotia, a woman from Dartmouth is setting sail this season to the reality show Below Deck Mediterranean. 24-year-old Kat Johnston is the only Canadian cast member. After studying at Queen's University, a push from her mum led her to work in Croatia on sailboats. Within a year, she was a stewardess on a superyacht, but Johnston says working on a boat with a film crew was a new level of pressure.
7: I'm so proud of where I came from because it just like, and I'm just like so happy to be a Maritimer and just like be a representative of the people that live in Canada and like Nova Scotia, because it's like, oh my God, the people here are so beautiful. And I've traveled the whole world, even through this industry. Nothing's like home and nothing compares to Nova Scotia. And all my heart will always belong to the East Coast.
4: And season 11 that she's in is now airing. And that is the CBC News to this hour.
8: Hi, I'm CBC meteorologist Tina Simkin. The skies will become more of a mix of sun and clouds this afternoon, with temperatures reaching highs near 22 degrees and the winds out of the southwest, 20 at times gusting up to 30 kilometers per hour. Tonight it stays mainly clear as temperatures drop down to 7 degrees. A few fog patches, certainly not out of the question, especially along areas of the coast. Then tomorrow, starting off with some morning fog patches, lots of sunshine in the morning, increasing clouds in the afternoon with a high of 27.

0: It's 11:30, 20 degrees in Sydney, 18 in Wolfville, 16 in Amherst and Halifax, and 15 in Yarmouth. Good morning, I'm Gareth Hampshire with a Nova Scotia news update. In Ottawa, the Carney government's expected to introduce an online harms bill in the House of Commons. One of the goals is to protect the privacy and mental health of young users and come up with new guidelines for how children interact with social media. It's also possible a new entity called the Digital Safety Commission of Canada will be created to serve as an enforcement and compliance agency. The Halifax Common Skate Park is going to close on Thursday until further notice. It's happening to allow for a full replacement of the facility. The new project includes the removal of the existing skate park and the construction of a new cast-in-place concrete one. It will also have new lighting and landscaping features. Construction is expected to take up to 1 year. Now here's the latest weather forecast. A nice run of warm weather along the way here. Today up to 28 degrees inland, a little cooler along the coast. Tonight mainly clear, some fog patches developing along the areas of the coast. Cooling down a little bit, temperatures dropping to between 7 and 13. And tomorrow could be even warmer, looking at a high of 29 inland.
1: A deadline is looming for Canada and the US to get back to the table and renegotiate our free trade deal, CUSMA. What will happen this time around? How will this go for us? For Jonathan as a party, after the year he's already had, all this uncertainty is getting old.
2: We like humdrum, boring, just every day wake up to the same old stuff and, have the same lunch and, go home and have the same dinner and wake up in the morning and do the same thing all over again. That's the way we like to operate.
1: That's what he'd like, but he's not getting it. And neither is our economy.

I'm Paul Habershude. Welcome to The Cost of Living. Today on the show, it's all Kuzma all the time. Yes, it's Kuzmania, brother. You asked for it, you got it. Or maybe you didn't ask for it, but you're getting it. Because our free trade deal is back up for negotiation. Hey, the last go-around was so fun, we thought we'd do it all again. And yeah, the stakes are high. More than 70% of our exports head south. We'll check in with Canadians across the country who count on cross-border trade to see how they're dealing with the uncertainty. Also today, what is rich, creamy, and sure to be a sticking point in the negotiations? Yep, it's supply management. But why does the U.S. seem to care so much about our dairy? Up first, these trade talks have been on the books since the last deal 6 years ago. So, is this just an update? Or do we have more on the line?

That's all for the show. The Cost of Living is based in Calgary. The show is produced by Daniel Nerman, Jenny DeRosio, and Jennifer Keane. With help from Jeff, no experimental jazz is not just noise. Kynok. I'm Paul Haverschrood. Thanks for listening.

0: Vamos lá, minha gente. Respeitamos a todos, mas vamos acreditar no Brasil. Brasil, Brasil.
1: Pele with Esperanza, which means hope. He composed and recorded Esperanza for the Olympic Games that were held in Rio. Pele remains the youngest scorer and the youngest winner in World Cup history. And check this out. His iconic blue number 10 shirt from the 1958 World Cup final is expected to become one of the most expensive football artifacts ever sold after being put up for auction. You want to guess what the figure is? 6 million. I wish I had that kind of money.
2: Champion du monde de football. Devenir champion du monde de football. Devenir champion du monde de football.
1: Now to another great, Diego Maradona. This song by Manu Chao is an ode to the Argentinian football god. The singer regarded Maradona as more than just a football legend. Manu Chao says he admired how emotional and imperfect the legend was. La Vida Tombola, meaning life is a lottery, contains this line: if I were Maradona, I would live like him. Here now is Manu Chao's tribute to the legend.

This is the Tuesday edition of Cape Breton's Main Street. I'm Wendy Bergfeldt. Today, a stolen car, a dog inside, and a happy ending that we all watched today. We're going to speak to the owners of that dog. There's that by-election for Shettacamp Marguerite Pleasant Bay. The election day is Tuesday, June 23rd, but you do have some voting options. So we're going to talk to you about how those would play out for you. And a little later on in the program, we're going to tell you about the search for a new chief of police in CBRM. That's today on Main Street.

0: Cassie Williams is in the newsroom this afternoon. Cassie.
1: Hi, Wendy. The federal government appears poised to follow Australia's lead in blocking social media access for children 16 and under. The Globe and Mail is reporting the federal government will introduce legislation covering platforms including TikTok, YouTube, Facebook, and Instagram. Also in the news, Richmond County's deputy warden has officially become the first person to take a run at the leadership of the Nova Scotia Liberal Party. Amanda Mombrickhead is a former executive director with the Strait Area Chamber of Commerce and until recently worked on innovation at the NSCC Strait Area campus. She says that experience will help in rebuilding the Liberal Party. And the search for a permanent police chief has begun in the Cape Breton Regional Municipality. And I will have more news coming up at 4:30.
0: Thank you, Cassie. The forecast for Cape Breton calls for a few clouds tonight, our low near 7. Tomorrow, sunny, a humidex around 28, the highs 26 degrees. Overnight, mainly cloudy, some showers, a low of 10. Thursday, a mixture of sun and cloud, the highs near 25, and the overnight lows 9 degrees. 25 degrees just now, the humidex is 26. And after a sleepless night and a frantic search, a family in Cape Breton is relieved because they have their dog back. The dog was stolen in broad daylight along with their SUV. It happened at a gas station in Sydney. The CBC's Kyle Moore spoke with Robert Stubbart about what happened.
2: I stopped at a gas station on the Grand Lake Road Highway and I went in for a quart of milk and left my dog in the car and the keys because I was only going to be a minute. And when I came out, my car was gone and my dog with it. So I called the call the cops, and we went from there.
3: So when you came out of the store, I mean, what was kind of your reaction?
2: Well, you see the car gone. I freaked out, I guess. I ran back in the store and said, someone just stole my car with my dog in it. And I ran back out looking and looked around in case she got out of the car. But no, and then I called 911 and waited till they showed up, and we looked at the video, but couldn't make out any license plate on the vehicle that we could see the vehicle was leaving. And I got a ride home and waited. And then this morning, they showed up with Charlie, with the dog. They found her this morning, which was awesome.
3: I guess the big thing, though, was the dog was inside the car.
2: No, they found the car, and the dog wasn't in it, but they must have got enough information from whoever was in the car to go look for her. And then they went and found her.

0: off what your dog in it. Unreal. I couldn't believe it that someone would do that.
1: What has been, you know, the last couple hours been like for you guys, overnight and stuff?
0: Oh, it's been terrible, terrible. We don't never got no sleep. You know, we're on the phone, sending out messages, looking for information. And just, we just had a long night, long night.
1: So when did you guys receive news that they got the dog?
0: It's 7 o'clock this morning. They came, and good thing we have two students, and they got to see Charlie before he went to school, which was a great relief for them. And yeah, no, we're excited now. We're happy now.
1: And what was your reaction when you got the call?
0: Oh, I just ran to the car and just gave her a hug and held on to her. And yeah, it was, yeah, relief for sure.
1: How do you feel that so many people shared your story online and wanted you guys to get the dog back?
0: And I'm not on Facebook very often, but the support that was out there is unreal. I couldn't believe it, how many people were involved, like, and out looking for it, or, and calling me and texting me. And it was just, it's good, I guess, that the social media is out there, but I got to give it to the regional police that they did their job. I mean, above and beyond. And to bring her home, it was just amazing, amazing.
1: Such a relief today.
0: Oh, I just can't believe it. I just, come here, Charlie. Yeah, no, it's just happy she's home. And she won't be out of my sight again, I guarantee you. She'll be coming everywhere with me.
2: And it's Kyle Moore speaking with Robert Stubbert. Now, Ann Stubbert was also there, and Kyle spoke to her about her reaction when she found out about the dog being stolen.
3: My reaction was fear, disbelief. How could somebody do that to a dog, like steal it? And it was just like surreal. I know Charlie's a dog, but you know what? She's a member of our family, like one of our children. And it felt just like somebody stole our baby. And we put it out on Facebook. The results were phenomenal. Over 2,500 reviews and shares. And everybody, even people that we didn't know, were out looking for her. And we're so grateful. And the police, the Cape Breton Regional Police, did a phenomenal job. They went above and beyond their service. And they treated us like caring citizens should when somebody loses somebody. And they were also gentle with us and caring. They showed us that they cared. And the officer that went on this morning said to his partner, "We're going to find that dog today." And in 20 minutes, they found that dog, which was Charlie.
1: When did you find out this happened?
3: When they stole the car yesterday, Robert called me screaming in the phone that they stole the car and Charlie was in it. And then I'm screaming, and then he's waiting for the police to come. And it seemed like forever before he came home. And we're just sitting there in disbelief saying, what are we going to do? There's no Charlie. And all kinds of family and people came by. It was similar to a death in the family, you know, how everybody gathers to support family. They were there to support us, my family and friends. And again, just surreal of what was going on. We were in disbelief. We couldn't believe it. The unknown was the worst part. What's going on? Where did they put her? Are they being nice to her? Are they hurting her? And, you know, just everybody went above and beyond. There was people out searching all night for her. They were texting us, giving us updates. It was unreal. Just unreal.
1: What was it like to get the call this morning that they got her?
3: It was euphoric. If you hadn't been here, there was screaming, laughing, crying, hugs. Like, I couldn't believe it. When I opened the door and the policeman was there, he had Charlie's chucker that he picked up off the step in his hand. And he said, "You're going to need this." And I said, "What? You have him?" I said, "Oh, I can't believe it." And then I was screaming. We came out on the step. Charlie was in the back seat of the police cruiser, and Robert came out, and Robert was just screaming. It was crazy. It was like we won the lotto, like the $31 million, not just the $1 million. So priceless.
1: I mean, on social media, they were sharing the pictures. Everybody was hoping for a positive outcome.
3: You know what?

0: was crazy. And you know what? I thank them all so much. The outpouring of love that we received from the moment that post was put on, because everything started lighting up. Our phones were going dead. We had them plugged into extension cords because it just went click, click, click, click, beep, beep, beep. And people were telling us, we're going out to look. We're going out to look. So, I mean, people were phenomenal. They went, everybody went above and beyond. And I have so much respect for the Cape Breton Regional Police Service that I am just in awe.
1: A bad story that turned good.
0: A very bad story that turned very good.
2: And that's Kyle Moore, who spoke with Robert and Ann Stubbert. Police say they are continuing their investigation into the vehicle theft, but for now, all the Stubberts care about is that Charlie is home.

0: The election date, Tuesday, June 23rd, that's the by-election for Shedecamp Marguerite Pleasant Bay. There are early voting options, and we wanted to talk about that and just what the rules of engagement are. And we have Naomi Shelton on the line. She is with Elections Nova Scotia. Welcome back to Main Street, Naomi.
1: Hello, thank you. Thank you for having me.
0: Okay, let's talk about voting options, when you can start voting and how you can start voting. Let's start with the when.
1: Well, voting has already started at the returning office. It started on Tuesday, May the 26th, when the returning office first opened. So there's 25 days of voting available in the by-election. So voters can vote early any day, Monday to Saturday, at the returning office from 9 a.m. to 6 p.m. The returning office is in Grand Etang, at 51 Old Cabot Trail Road. And on Thursday, June the 18th and Friday, June the 19th, there'll be extended hours at that returning office for early voting. But that's not the only voting option early. This week, we also have two community polls opening up. So this week, there's going to be 3 days where there's three early voting options, the returning office or one of the community polls. The community polls will take place at St. Patrick's Parish Hall in Northeast Marguerite and at the Whale Interpretive Center in Pleasant Bay. And so that's from Thursday, June the 11th to Saturday, June the 13th, from 9 a.m. to 6 p.m.
0: Tell me about what you need. I mean, this is a new riding, and one always assumes that when it's a riding that's been there forever, the voters' lists are just updated and cleaned up, but it sounds like you're having to start from a new list.
1: No. In Nova Scotia, we have an ongoing provincial registry of electors. So the same registry of electors is used for all provincial elections, by-elections, and provincial general elections. So if a voter has voted previously in a provincial general election, then they would be on the list. So they would get their voter information card. So if you've been registered previously, you would have received a voter information card, or will receive it this week in the mail because they've just hit the mail this week. Voters who have voted before would already be registered. And if you are an eligible elector, that's someone who's 18 years of age, a Canadian citizen, and has lived in the province for the last 6 months, and lives in Shedecamp, Marguerite, Pleasant Bay, that electoral district, then you can also register to vote when you go to vote.
0: Some people live away for a couple of weeks at a time. I'm thinking about people who go to work in the oil patch and different things. Is there a mail or an online option for this particular election?
1: There is a remote voting option, and that is through our write-in ballot. And the write-in ballot has particular deadlines and things to remember. So you want to make sure that you apply for and complete your write-in ballot kit in enough time to have it returned by 8 p.m. on election night so that it can count. The best thing to do is to call the returning office to get connected with a write-in ballot team. And that is 1-866-232-0016. And you may not be familiar with the write-in ballot team, but they can actually come right to your house if you're not able to come out to one of the voting locations for any reason. You can call the returning office and make an appointment for the write-in ballot team to come and service your vote remotely in your home.
0: I didn't know that. Some people vote on election day just on principle. It's just the way they are. On election day, on the 23rd of June, will there be those three polling stations open, or will there be more? Can you tell me what it looks like on that day?
1: So on election day, voters can always have the option to vote at the returning office if they wish, but they also will have an assigned voting location in their community. So on election day, there are lots of election day polling locations. And to find the one that is assigned to you, you can go on the Elections Nova Scotia website, and there's a tool called the Where Do I Vote tool. You enter your civic address, and it will tell you your Election Day voting options. And it will also be on your voter information card if you're a registered elector and receive one in the mail.
0: Naomi, do you always have teams ready to go? I mean, a by-election can happen at any time for any number of reasons. How much of a team do you keep in place in the years between elections?
1: So Elections Nova Scotia's mandate is to always be ready when an election is called. So we have a core staff of 18 people at our headquarters, and we have returning officer in each electoral district. So obviously for this by-election, the electoral district of Shedicamp, Marguerite, Pleasant Bay was a new electoral district. So we worked to recruit a new returning officer for that electoral district, and we're supporting them in this, their first electoral event. But we have our headquarters warehouse packs the pallets with all of the equipment and materials that are needed for an election. And we keep some of those, we keep enough of those materials on hand that when a by-election is called, we can make those arrangements quickly and get those materials out to the electoral district.
0: Are there any other questions that people have for you typically that we haven't covered?
1: Well, I think one of the questions for this by-election has been regarding material in French, considering that the Election Commission put forward the recommendation that Shedicamp, Marguerite, Pleasant Bay be an exceptional electoral district based on Acadian history. So we at Elections Nova Scotia want to make sure that our elections are fair, balanced, and accessible for all. We work with our ideas partners around inclusion, diversity, equity, and accessibility, and the Acadian Federation is one of our ideas partners. So for this by-election, we have increased our French offerings to ensure that the Acadian community has the material that they're looking for. Our website for the by-election page is provided mainly in both English and French. And all the voter-facing materials, forms and things that they may need to fill out at the voting locations are available in French. We also are providing French social media posts, and we have French spokespeople available for French interviews or French inquiries.
0: Well, Naomi, I thank you for taking time with us today.
1: No problem. I'm happy to talk about the by-election.
0: And that's Naomi Shelton with Elections Nova Scotia. The by-election for Shedicamp Marguerite Pleasant Bay is June 23rd. A couple of important meetings tonight. There's an information session about spruce budworm, and it is a Zoom information session. It's about the treatment efforts in the Pleasant Bay area. And it starts at 6 o'clock tonight. It's via Zoom. So if you want to register, you can go sprucebudworm@novascotia.ca, sprucebudworm@novascotia.ca. And the other meeting that's taking place this evening is at 6:30, and that's at the McConnell Library in Sydney. And this is an opportunity for you to ask any question you have at all about EVs. It won't be car dealers there. It will be people who drive them, just regular people who drive EVs and know a little bit about them. So if you want to come by and learn a little more about this kind of car, this is your opportunity. That's 6:30 tonight at the McConnell Library. This is CBC Radio, 24 minutes after the hour. And as the song goes, breaking up is hard to do. And there's new research from the University of Ottawa that can help make it easier. Serena Corsini-Munt co-authored a study that looked at breakups and specifically at whether the person initiating the breakup was able to provide the person being dumped with a sense of autonomy. Here she is explaining the concept of autonomy support to the CBC's Rebecca Zanbergen.
2: So the way we see it in a breakup would be giving an honest reason, a non-controlling reason for the breakup. It would be letting the other person get used to that information, kind of respond in their own way, right? So really respecting their right to how they make their decisions, and recognizing that they might need to take their own time. So we like boil that down to no games. And it's not the same thing as just supporting everything, right? So you're really standing firm, right? You think of autonomy, support, and all these other contexts that I mentioned. But it is really respecting that the other person, or recognizing that the other person might have a different reaction, and that their choice, I guess, is how they respond.
3: Mm-hmm. And what if the response is, I don't want to break up?
2: You still stand firm. So autonomy, support, again, it's not like that blanket support for like everything. It's keeping within your honest and your sincere reason for why you wanted to break up. Not everyone can do this, though, right? So we had a very young sample in our study. So average age 19. These average duration of the relationships was about 1 year. So we're looking at emerging adults, like a really university or college age sample. And we do acknowledge, and I think it's really important to say, so I'm also a couples therapist, and we study relationships a lot. It's not possible to always offer all that autonomy support in a breakup.
3: Can you give me some examples of phrases one might use to demonstrate autonomy support, because I'm still not quite grasping it?
2: Yeah. So the idea is saying, you know, here's the reason I want to break up, and you may not feel that way, but I still want to break up.
3: Right. So just acknowledging how they feel.
2: Yeah. Or saying like, you know, I haven't been happy for a little while. Here are the reasons why. You don't have to be critical. You know, you can. And so the idea is that I think we should break up. It's not working anymore.
0: That is Serena Corsini-Munt, who is with Ottawa Morning's Rebecca Zandbergen. If you were curious, Serena did say it's possible to provide autonomy support over text or email. That is, if you would prefer not to break up in person. This is CBC Radio 1 in Cape Breton with the East Pointers in a track called She Got Away.

0: 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A few clouds tonight, a low of 7. Tomorrow, sunny with a humidex of 28 degrees. 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
1: Here is the CBC News for Nova Scotia. Good afternoon, I'm Cassie Williams. Children under the age of 16 may soon find themselves banned from some social media platforms like TikTok, YouTube, Facebook, and Instagram. The Globe and Mail is reporting Ottawa's preparing legislation that would set an age limit on access to those sites. That's a restriction some groups like Unplugged Canada have been calling for. Jenna Post is part of that group. She says what's needed now is for more countries to join the effort.
2: If we have more countries like Canada and the other several dozen that are looking at this actually enact these laws, they will have a lot more pressure to actually do more work to close out those gaps and make the means in which they'll keep these kids off more effective. They don't have a lot of incentive right now when it's just Australia. If we can have more countries banding together and reaching for the age minimum, they will be forced to comply even further and close those gaps.
1: Australia has had a youth internet ban in place for about 6 months, but it's hard to enforce when only one country is involved. After a sleepless night and a frantic search, a family in Cape Breton is relieved today to have their dog after it was stolen along with their SUV in broad daylight at a gas station in Sydney. Kyle Moore has that story.
3: After more than 12 hours of waiting and wondering, Anne and Robert Stubbard's 4-year-old white golden doodle named Charlie is home.
4: It was euphoric. If you hadn't been here, there was screaming, laughing, crying, hugs. I couldn't believe it.
3: The Stubbard's vehicle was stolen with the dog inside in broad daylight on Monday afternoon from a gas station on Grand Lake Road in Sydney. Robert says he went in for a quart of milk, left his keys inside the car, and when he came out only a minute later, it was gone.
5: My dog, that's all I could think of. Like, just like her child.
3: On social media, the story quickly went viral, with people following and hoping for a positive outcome. Anne Stubbard credits the quick actions of the Cape Breton Regional Police for Charlie's safe return.
4: It was like we won the lotto, like the $31 million, not just the $1 million. Priceless.
3: Police say the stolen vehicle was spotted in Glace Bay early Tuesday morning. It has been recovered. A 32-year-old woman has been charged. She directed officers to a house in Glace Bay where they found the dog.
5: She won't be out of my sight again, I guarantee you.
3: Kyle Moore, CBC News, Gardner Mines.
1: The Nova Scotia Liberal Party has its first official leadership candidate. Richmond County Deputy Warden Amanda Mombriquette has thrown her hat in the ring. The longtime business and community economic development advocate says she's up for the challenge, even though the Liberals are currently in third-party status.
6: I don't think there's one particular reason for that. It's a culmination of things. I've been taking the time to listen to our members. So my focus is really going to be on grassroots approach.
1: Mombriquette is a former executive director for the Strait Area Chamber of Commerce and until recently was innovation lead at NSCC's Strait Area campus. The Liberal Party is expected to select its next leader in November. Police in Nova Scotia have charged a 65-year-old Ontario man with fraud after a multi-year investigation into online investment scams. RCMP in Lunenburg say they first received a report about the activity 3 years ago. They say someone in Hebbville invested over $65,000 through what they believed was a real investment company. Police say they ultimately found many victims across the country who were led to believe they were investing in companies through legitimate avenues. When no interest payments arrived for their investments, victims contacted the companies they'd put money in, only to learn they'd been scammed. Cape Breton Regional Municipality is starting the search for a new police chief 7 months after the last one retired. CBRM's deputy police chief has been acting in the interim. The municipality has now posted a request for proposals looking for an executive search firm to help find a permanent replacement. Deputy Mayor Glenn Perouche says staff were supposed to report to council before starting the search, but he says it's a good thing staff have got the ball rolling.
7: I feel like they reached the right point. It started us. There's a positive. This is going forward.
1: The search for a headhunting firm closes later this month. Perouche, who chairs the police commission, says it's not clear when CBRM will have a new police chief, but he says the search firm will be looking at internal and external candidates. New data is underlining the deer problem in Bible Hill and communities near Truro. The Department of Natural Resources asked municipalities to get a sense of the population before a hunt to control the number of deer went ahead. It was generated by counting deer pellet piles at 28 sites in early spring. Biologist Mark Pulsifer says study locations are in problem areas.
8: When the numbers suggest there's 11, 15, 20, 40 deer per square kilometer, again, you have to take that with a grain of salt. What it's really saying, though, is that there's a lot of deer.
1: Pulsifer says there are likely between 5 and 8 deer per square kilometer, far more than the provincial average of about 1.5. And finally, the Halifax Common Skate Park is going to close on Thursday until further notice. It's happening to allow for a complete replacement of the facility. The project includes the removal of the existing skate park and the construction of a new cast-in-place concrete skate park, along with new lighting and landscaping features. While the work happens, the park will be closed for the duration of construction, which is expected to take about a year. The multi-use path that runs from the intersection of Trollope Street and Bell Road past the skate park to Cogswell Street will also be closed. And that is the CBC News for Nova Scotia.
0: This is Main Street here in Cape Breton, where we expect a few clouds and a low of 7. Tomorrow, sunny skies with a humidex of 28. And Thursday, a mixture of sun and cloud with a high of 25. We just received a press release from Cape Breton Regional Police Service. And the headline reads, police recover stolen vehicle, return dog home, and charge one person. I'll read it for you this afternoon. It says, a 32-year-old woman faces charges after Cape Breton Regional Police found her in a vehicle that was stolen from a parking spot at the Ultramar on Grand Lake Road June 8th with the owner's dog inside. This morning at approximately 6:30 a.m., police received information that the vehicle was spotted driving on Sterling Road onto Roost Street. Officers made patrols in the area and located the stolen vehicle parked outside a residence on Roost Street with one passenger inside who they were able to identify as being in violation of existing conditions of a release order and placed under arrest. The woman provided officers with a separate address in Glace Bay where they located the dog safe and returned him to his owners. And this is the best part of the press release. After treating him to breakfast at Tim Hortons on the way home. Charlie got to go to Tim Hortons. Police recovered the stolen vehicle and continue to investigate the theft. Raylene Mahaney is charged with possession of property obtained by crime, possession of cocaine, resisting a peace officer, and 4 breaches of previous court-ordered conditions. And that was signed by Desiree Magnus, and she is with communications at the Cape Breton Regional Police Service. This is CBC Radio 1 in Cape Breton. Be seeing big changes to the Cameron Bowl and the Rose Street Field in the Glace Bay area, and that's all thanks to the Jays Care Foundation. The Blue Jays have an organization that helps Little League and baseball organizations across the country, and there's about $270,000 involved in this. Here to talk about how the money will be spent is Derek Hayes, who is the chair of the Glace Bay Canadian Little League Championship Committee, and Coach Nikki Bonner, who has been working with baseball his whole life, and they're both here with us this afternoon. Good afternoon, gentlemen. Welcome to the show.
9: Good afternoon, Wendy.
0: Derek, I'm going to start with you. How will the money be used at the Cameron Bowl?
9: The money that we received on Sunday put us to the top of our funding proposal. What it will do is allow us to do the extras that we need to make the field completely accessible and usable by our Challenger division, such as turf bullpens behind the dugouts, concrete pads on both sides of the building so that the field is accessible for wheelchairs and everything else, as well as expanded gates so that it adds to the enhancement of the accessibility to the field.
0: So tell me about your Challenger division.
9: Well, our Challenger division has been in existence for probably 27 years now. It's floated from anywhere from 20 to 50 Challenger players, and it's been very popular in our area and one of the things that are near and dear to Glace Bay Little League.
0: So this means that if people have mobility issues or if they want to play, they can. Is that, that's what I'm hearing you say?
9: That is correct. And we're hosting the national championships here in August. And for the accessibility, we'll have carts to take people down with issues from the parking lot down to the ball field so they can watch.
0: Nick, what about Rose Street Field? How will the money be used there?
10: Well, the money in Rose Street will be used. The field needs to be redone all over, but we're going to put two new fences in on the first base side and third base side, two new dugouts, and push them back about 15 feet. And we're going to put drainage in and put a new infield in, new topsoil. And like Gary says, same as our place, we're going to put concrete pads in appropriate place for accessibility to make it easy for people to come to the park to watch their kids play.
0: So tell me, Derek, did you know this money was coming your way? What was your first inclination that maybe you were successful?
9: Probably about 2 weeks ago, and I think probably the same for Nikki. We got asked to host a watch party. So when you get asked to do something like that, you're kind of going, maybe we're going to get something out of this. And fortunately for both of us, at least I'm speaking for both of us at this point, it's fantastic to see the money actually come to us.
0: What was the process, Nick, to bring the Jays organization into this, to explain what you needed and to make the application? Can you just walk us through that?
10: We had a contact with Mike Mary from the Blue Jays, and we've had a couple of Zoom calls, and he asked us, like with Derek, probably, what was your wish list and what would you like to have and how much would it cost, and get quotes, and we talked 2 or 3 times to him about it. And like Derek says, I thought we might get something, but Derek and I, this is wild. And until it's in your hand, you know, you don't really know. But the Blue Jays Foundation, extremely kind to kids across the country. And I'm very grateful. I'm glad for us and Gillespie Lily to have this chance to endorse, make our fields better.
0: And this isn't the first time that the Blue Jays Foundation has been involved in Cape Breton. I'm thinking about Hawks Field, but there's other things too, Derek. It seems that they're active here.
9: Yeah, they seem to be active in Nova Scotia, especially in Cape Breton here. We've been very fortunate. They've been involved with the Hawks Field, the Bernie Mac Field here in Sydney, and now, of course, the Camera Bowl in Glace Bay and Rose Street in Glace Bay as well. So they have been very active and very kind to Cape Breton.
0: And the accessibility part is really, it sounds like it's really important to them, because I'm thinking about those other projects, and that was a big part of it.
9: Yeah, I think they're very much want everybody to be able to access the fields and play it and access the fields to watch it. And I think they're very much about everybody should play.
0: You know what? It's been a long time since I've had to outfit a kid for sports, Nick, but in comparison, is baseball, any kind of ball, expensive for families to get into, or is it something that is manageable for families?
10: In our case, and in Little League's case too, it's not very expensive. We charge $75 for the year. I think Little League is $60. It's very accessible and very affordable, and I could speak for Glace Bay Little League. I think Derek will try to help anybody we can to get in. It's not about the money. It's about the accessibility to come to play. It's not expensive like hockey. You can buy a pair of cleats, you can have sneakers on, you get a glove, and you're ready to go. You have a helmet and a bat, and it's not like hockey at all. So it's very sustainable for families to get into.
0: Is that one of the reasons that, because baseball is incredibly popular here in Cape Breton, like a kind of a disproportionately in a way, because you think about it, there are ball diamonds everywhere, and a lot of people play.
9: Yes, that's exactly correct, Wendy, and I think it all boils down to the organizations getting the youth at a younger age, such as in T-ball, getting them interested in it. There seems to be a tsunami coming through for female sports. We're really noticing that the female athletes are starting to come through, right through from 4 to 6, right through to adulthood in university as well. So we're really seeing that surge that's coming around.
0: So what will this, Nick, allow you to do? What does the Rose Street Field renovations mean in the longer term for the league?
10: Well, in the longer term, it's going to get more kids to come to the field to play. It's going to be a lot safer. And in the area of Bridgeport area, it'll get more people able to use the field, be accessible to everybody. And it means a lot down the road because, more, as Derek stated, there, the girls' programs like hockey is taking off right across the country. And we'll try to get a girls' program probably going next year. And I'm glad to see Glacier Bay Little League doing that. That's a step in the right direction for sure. And it'll get more people involved in the field. It'll be a nice complex to come into, and they'll enjoy the facilities.
0: And in August, Derek, we'll all be making our way to the Cameron Bowl with lawn chairs to watch the ball game, because you are hosting the Nationals.
9: We are hosting for the fourth time, Wendy, the Canadian Little League Championships in Glace Bay at the Cameron Bowl itself. So we're very, very excited about that. I get very emotional when I think about the times that we've hosted and the fact of the legacies that are being left behind in the community of Glace Bay and the CBRM in general. It makes you feel very, very good to know that the legacy that you're leaving behind is going to last for 20, 30, 40 years down the road.
0: And Nick, I'm wondering about in your field, just the sort of, you do have the kids playing, but who is the oldest player that would be on that field, or what would be the more senior people out there?
10: Well, our group, we have a group, age group from 2 to 12. So we have 2, 3, and 4-year-olds starting out, and they play one for an hour, 3 times a week, and then we have 5-year-olds and 12-year-olds, they play for an hour 3 times a week. So our scope is quite a little different than Little League as such, because Little League has boundaries where ours is learn to play baseball, and that encompasses about 18 communities in the CBRM. And we even have a couple of kids registered from Alberta that are coming home for vacation, and they're already registered and paid up, and they want to be part of learn to play baseball. And it's totally different. We're trying to learn them to play. And then if they leave our program, go to Glace Bay League or whatever league they want to go to, that's fine, because that's what it's supposed to be about, to help each other. And we try to do our best to accommodate everybody and let them go to their various outlets where they want to play baseball. It's a learn-to-play baseball group, and it's very successful. We have close to 100 kids, and that's quite a bit for us, considering that all the other leagues have a lot more than that. So we're just out there teaching the basics of the baseball game.
0: That's a lot of kids. Well, I thank you both for coming in, and I wish you the very best this season.
9: Thank you very much, Wendy.
10: Well, thank you very much, Wendy, and good luck, Derek, and congratulations, buddy.
9: Thanks, buddy.
0: That was Derek Hayes and Nick Bonner, two Glace Bay Fields, received a little over $250,000 from the Blue Jays through the Jays Care Foundation. This is an organization that helps amateur ball all across Canada, but certainly here in Cape Breton Island have been very, very effective and very involved in the communities. This is CBC Radio in Cape Breton.

0: As you may recall, Cape Breton Regional Police Chief Robert Walsh retired late last year, and Deputy Chief Stephen McKinnon took over on an interim basis. According to a CBRM council motion in December, staff were supposed to come up with a process for councillors, and that was to be approved in either May or June. And that was to find a permanent replacement. In a surprise move, though, CBRM has posted a request for proposals, and they're asking for an executive search firm to help with the search. To get the details on that, Tom Ayres called Deputy Mayor Glenn Perush. He is the chair of CBRM's Police Commission.
1: We put the timeline by June that the search should be underway. So I guess depending on how you look at it, the search, I guess, is underway to find a recruiter to deal with the process. So I'm hoping the one thing that I didn't hear, Tom, and maybe you know it, I don't know how long this process is going to take. That's one piece of information that I wasn't given for the recruiting process. So there's still a few questions, but the process has started. When it will commence, hopefully I'll be able to answer that shortly.
2: The RFP says that it closes June 25th, and it doesn't actually mention a timeline. The timeline is to be worked out between, you know, the successful bidder and the municipality. But that still kind of kicks it down the road a bit. And I went back and listened to that motion in December, and at that time, the way it sounded anyway, the way you read the motion, it said that staff would report back to council with a recommendation on the process in May or June. But it sounds like they're just going ahead, like it's staff are just like they're just launching the process. It's not coming back to council.
1: Yeah.
2: Any concerns about that?
1: It's similar just to some of the other things when we talk about it with some of the communication stuff. It's tough right now, and I'm not making excuses for any of us, but with the building closed, I call it the 21 steps. You can't get to each building or each department, I should say, like you normally can to navigate exactly what's going on. And it's a little harder to reach people on the phones when we don't have access to the building. So, you know, there's some questions. I'm looking forward to next week when we meet for agenda review so that everyone is in one space. So we can get a little bit of clarity. We have a briefing coming up soon at council. So some of these questions may be able to be answered next week, but right now you and I are finding things out in the same time frames, right? Today, to be fair, I'm governance. That's operations. Staff has laid out their timeline. I feel like they reached the right point when we're setting it out, but we still need to all be able to sit down and talk and see what the process is, but we'll see. It started. There's a positive.
2: And by reach the right point, you mean that, you know, ultimately this thing's going forward, and that's a good thing.
1: This is going forward. Yeah, this is going forward. It's had the council's direction on how they wanted to have this process. Like, as you know yourself from reporting, we're changing the script here on how we're looking for a chief of police. It's not the typical way where we just went internal through that process. It's internal, external. We're taking it outside to find a recruiter to do it. So let's see what happens.
2: And at the time, there were some councillors who suggested that CBRM should be looking external, that it's always been sort of an internal process for promotion of the chief. Does that necessarily mean that there's a preference for an external candidate, or just the process to make sure that everything's checked?
1: Great question. I don't know. All I know is that people weren't happy with the way that we were doing that process over the last little while. What it's been the same, I won't call it stagnant, over a 30-year time frame with police here, but people wanted to change, council wanted to change, or the residents wanted to change, however you want to look at it. This is the process that was figured out between 12 of us sitting around the table, and now we'll see what happens.
2: And we have an interim chief who's been the deputy chief. He's a longtime officer. There's no real rush to get a police chief right now, is there?
1: Not for me. There's no rush for me, to be honest, other than this is a process. I have a great relationship with intern chief McKinnon. I had a great relationship for my short time with Chief Walsh as well. So, like, we're in capable hands right now. They're extremely busy. It's a process. And I'm not, to be honest, I'm not in a big rush, but we'll get through it and it'll be what it is.
2: Yeah, sounds good. And we've got a police commission meeting coming up in a couple of weeks as well, or is it next week? It's next week.
1: There's a meeting on the 17th, so we'll get some answers by then. with at least with staff on some of the process. But I think we're in capable hands right now. There's a lot going on. Chief McKinnon has made some changes in his short time there, and he's got my full support going forward.
2: What kind of changes has he made?
1: Well, just you got to think you got 4 or 5 months of a new chief. Changes could be small things. I just know talking about how they operate, it's changed immediately when you have a new chief, from deputy to stepping into a newer role. I can't list the changes, but I'm sure we can ask him at commission what type of changes he's made. But we're rolling forward. We're going to be having cameras in our downtown core. There's lots of things, the potential of a building underneath the Civic Center there. So, you know, there's things that are happening that may have been parked for a while, but those are all change. And the intern chief is a part of that.
2: And by a building underneath the Civic Center, do you mean at downtown police station?
1: We've talked about it in the past, and that's still something that we're hoping to pursue this term. And the chief is a part of those conversations on what will help work with a downtown station for the residents.
0: And that was CBRM Deputy Mayor Glenn Perush speaking with reporter Tom Ayers. You're listening to Cape Breton's Main Street here on CBC Radio 1. We have a few clouds tonight, a westerly wind and a low of 7, and tomorrow a sunny day with a high of 26. The humidex is 27 and the UV index is 8. That's sunscreen territory. Overnight, mainly cloudy with some showers and a low of 10. Thursday, a mixture of sun and cloud, a high of 25, the overnight low 9. Friday, a mixture of sun and cloud, a little cooler, the high around 14. And then Saturday, a mixture of sun and cloud with a high of 14 degrees. 25 degrees just now. The wind is from the northwest at 35 and the humidex is 26. This is a brand new track released just this morning. Came in through the email and it's just beautiful. It's in the French language. Vishten is from Prince Edward Island and they visit Cape Breton frequently. They have a strong core of listenership really across the island because they came to Cape Breton's Celtic Colors a couple of times. So this is a brand new track that we're going to share with you this afternoon from Vishten. It's called Mount Carmel.

0: 5 minutes after 5 o'clock this Tuesday afternoon. We're expecting a few clouds tonight and a low of 7, and tomorrow sunny with a high of 26, 25 degrees right now. The wind from the northwest. Cassie Williams is in the newsroom this afternoon. Cassie.
1: Thanks, Wendy. The Carney government will introduce an online harms bill as soon as tomorrow in the House of Commons. It's expected to renew efforts to protect the privacy and mental health of young people. Also in the news, after a sleepless night and a frantic search, a family in Cape Breton is relieved today to have their dog back after it was stolen along with their SUV in broad daylight at a gas station in Sydney. And the Nova Scotia Liberal Party has its first official leadership candidate. Richmond County Deputy Warden Amanda Momber Cat has thrown her hat in the ring. The longtime business and community economic development advocate says she's up for the challenge, even though the Liberals are currently in third-party status. And I will have more news coming up at 5:30.
0: And today for our history song, we go back 47 years. 47 years when Claudia Barry was at number 56 on the Billboard charts with a track that you probably know the chorus of, maybe not the lyrics, but, you know, the verse parts, but I know you know the chorus. Here's Boogie Woogie Dancing Shoes.

0: Reporters on the scene on matters of politics, art, community, and current affairs. If people are talking about it in Cape Breton, we are talking about it on Information Morning, every weekday morning on CBC Radio 1.
1: Thank you, Steve. The CBC has confirmed the federal government will table legislation as soon as tomorrow related to young people and social media. Multiple reports have details of the legislation, including a possible ban on social media for children under the age of 16. Culture Minister Mark Miller is taking the lead on this legislation. Earlier today, reporters asked him for more information.
2: Out of respect for my colleagues, I can't comment more on it, but I think it's suffice to say that we will take all reasonable measures to make sure kids are safe in this country. I think it's obvious why it's a priority. Kids are dying.
1: Stephanie Taylor is the parliamentary reporter for the National Post, and she's here to break down what we know so far. Good afternoon, Stephanie. Welcome to Main Street.
3: Good afternoon. Thanks for having me.
1: Based on what's being reported, what does the social media ban look like?
3: Yeah, so at this point, what myself and others have reported is that there is going to be a social media ban that will be introduced in a bill that is coming on Wednesday. The ban is going to be applying to those who are younger than 16, but it is also expected to include some exemptions where if a platform or a company can kind of prove to the federal government and show that it can take steps to reduce the harm that young users can experience using these services, that there could be a way that they are exempted from this ban. Now, ultimately, this is going to be a policy that will get a lot of attention, not just from lawmakers and advocates and privacy experts, but everyday Canadians, parents and kids themselves. So I think, you know, a lot of how this is going to be rolling out and the timelines and how it's going to work and which platforms it's going to apply to, we're still waiting for all of those details. And I think this is one where the devil will be in the details as to what ultimately comes out.
1: Why is the federal government pushing for this now?
3: There's been a lot of pressure on Prime Minister Mark Carney's government to do something when it comes to making the online space safer for Canadian children. There's been pressure coming from premiers across the country, from child safety advocates, from those in, the kids' health space as well, that say, you know, the harms of young people using social media and being on these platforms is well documented in terms of the number of disordered eating and incidents of self-harm and bullying and anxiety, and then the list kind of goes on and on and on. Now, Prime Minister Mark Carney, he came to office last year after his predecessor, former Prime Minister Justin Trudeau, he tried to advance efforts to create more accountability for tech companies in terms of what young people and Canadian users experience when they're on their platform. That was known as the Online Harms Bill that under Trudeau died in Parliament. It wasn't ultimately passed. So a lot of the stakeholders and supporters of that bill have now been looking at Prime Minister Mark Carney and saying, you know, we want you to reintroduce this and we need you to take action. As well, I think, you know, the tragedy that we saw in Tumblr Ridge, where reporting from the Wall Street Journal revealed that OpenAI had flagged internally some messages that the shooter had exchanged with its chatbot, ChatGPT, in the months leading up to that tragedy that were never reported to Canadian police. Now, we're not sure exactly what this bill is going to say when it comes to AI, but we do know that politically and in terms of public safety, this has only added to the pressure, I think, on the Carney government to do something when it comes to kind of making the online spaces Canadians and particularly children operate in safer.
1: Some platforms can qualify for exemptions. What do they have to show? Or, you know, because it seems like that's really difficult because so much happens behind the wall in social media.
3: Exactly. And that is, I think, one of the main questions, if not the main question, that folks like myself and others will be going into when we see the bill itself. Now, some of that, the idea of it offering an exemption, I think, speaks to the philosophy that some stakeholders who the government has been consulting on about what exactly this bill should look like have been offering, making the point that, listen, it's not the fault of Canadian children if these platforms are unsafe for them, but the responsibility and the push should be that these platforms can design their services in such a way that they are safer for young people to use. And so I think by offering exemptions, it kind of gives these companies a bit

0: of a roadmap to make improvements. Now, we do know as part of this bill, which includes the social media ban for those under 16, it's also going to be ushering in the creation of a new regulator. And that regulator is expected to be levying and compelling social media companies to follow a set of rules or guidelines about here's how you can make things safer. Now, again, the devil's going to be in the details of what is the criteria going to be for a platform to have to prove to that regulator, to the government, listen, I've taken steps to make things safer. And I think there's also questions about what companies and what platforms is this even going to apply to? Is this going to apply to the Snapchats, the Instagram, the Facebooks of the world? Is this going to apply to things like Discord and Roblox, some really popular gaming platforms that a lot of young people are online?
1: Australia did this. What can we learn from that experience?
0: We've learned from Australia that this is not easy to do. And the Australian experience has led to a lot of questions of, are these bans even that effective? A report from Australia's e-safety commissioner, that's what they call their regulator for digital safety, put out a report back in March that found, you know, a substantial number of Australian kids who were under 16 were still on social media sites that the government has said they were not supposed to be on. And the issue here is the responsibility, at least in Australia, is not penalizing young people who are circumventing this ban, but the Australian government has said is the responsibility of platforms themselves to verify a young person's age. Now, there's a variety of technologies that platforms can use to do that. Now, critics say in Canada that raises a lot of concerns about, you know, privacy, but also the effectiveness of doing so. You know, can age verification technology tell the difference between someone who is 16 and 15 years old? Is that the best way of doing it? So clearly the Australian example shows that this is not an easy thing to do, and has led to, you know, a lot of academics and experts in Canada saying, I just don't know if bans like this even work.
1: How do you think the debate is going to go?
0: I mean, I think it's going to be a really interesting debate. And there's a lot that happens in Ottawa that sometimes doesn't resonate with everyday Canadians, let alone those who are younger than 18. But this is one that I think will. I think this is one where the parental anxieties about young people online and young people on social media have hit a fever pitch in some ways. So I think people are going to be watching this very carefully. Now, the Liberals are in a majority position. When Mr. Trudeau tried to advance similar initiatives, he was in a minority, so he needed to find at least one opposition party willing to help pass a bill like this. This Carney government does not need to. But I think it will be very interesting to see how those, say, the opposition Conservatives react to something like this. They are a party that prides itself on standing up for free speech, has decried the Liberal digital policy agenda as being one that cares more about censorship and saying what people can't do. But at the same time, a lot of parents do want young people off social media and on, and do not want them online as much as they are. And they are very concerned about the reports that we all know well have come from the amount of usage that Canadians, let alone young people, have from these spaces. So I think it'll be very interesting to see how the Canadian public reacts to this and how much detail the federal government has about how this policy and how something like a regulator and a new set of rules for companies to have to follow and how you even enforce something like this is all going to roll out.
1: Stephanie, thank you.
0: You're welcome.
1: Stephanie Taylor is a parliamentary reporter for the National Post. This is Main Street, and it's 18 minutes after 5 o'clock.
2: Hi, this is Tom Newman calling from L'Arche Cape Breton. Men's World Cup fever is growing at L'Arche Cape Breton. I want to invite you to join in the fun. 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Our gathering place is located at 8356 Highway 105 in Iron Mines. Our Solidarity Committee will be selling snacks and drinks at the match. 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If you have any questions, you can call 902-756-3162, extension 226. Go Canada!
1: That sounds great. The review deadline for the Canada-US-Mexico agreement is over in less than a month, and Ontario Premier Doug Ford is in Washington, D.C., promoting free trade. Whether it takes its form as a fortress or an agreement, all provinces want U.S. tariffs lifted. So how involved should premiers be in CUSMA negotiations? Well, to answer that, we have Andre Perella on the line, a political science professor at Wilfrid Laurier University. Hello and welcome.
3: Hi, thanks for inviting me.
1: What is Doug Ford trying to get out of this trip to Washington?
3: Well, several. Mainly to avoid a situation that would undermine Ontario's economy, because the trade restrictions imposed by the United States and, you know, tariffs and other restrictions put Ontario at most risk because of the auto sector and other industries that are highly integrated within the North American economy. So this would have serious, serious ill effects to Ontario. So he wants to avoid that, but he also wants to encourage the continuation of free trade and the continuation of a continental trade agreement that would, through synergies, benefit all countries involved and create prosperity and wealth for the three countries. At least that's his message.
1: How common is it for premiers to talk trade directly in the United States?
3: It is quite common for premiers to send delegations to not just the United States, but to other countries to talk trade. And sometimes it's also cultural exchanges and educational exchanges, but it's not unusual for provinces to do that. Sometimes they do it on their own, and sometimes they do it within a coordinated Team Canada approach, like Jean Chrétien did with the premiers when they went to Asia. So this is not unusual, and it's also not unusual for provinces to have their own foreign policies and their own foreign missions. I mean, Quebec has had such offices in Europe since 1911, and other provinces have followed suit. But the pressure to have regular contact between provincial and American counterparts has really accelerated, I would say, after the First World War, especially in the 1980s, where the biggest customers of the provinces were not necessarily other provinces, but were American states. So there was a pressure to have those relations warm and to continue to develop those relations.
1: Well, you know, our premier, I think, was just in Texas, if memory serves, Tim Houston. Is it provincial governments talking to state governments? I mean, how much trade happens at that level, or how many levers do they have at that level?
3: Nothing official. I mean, they can make promises. They can sign a memorandum of agreement. They can, you know, make announcements. They can make promises as well. It's just that if those promises are not met, there are no consequences. Unlike a trade agreement, which is a treaty, and only Ottawa has the authority in Canada to sign such treaties. If a treaty is violated, then there are trade tribunals and whatnot. Then you can send out the lawyers and sue. But provinces don't have that power. So it's more like promises. It's more like pinky promises to help each other out. But there's really no hard commitment. But it does serve at least to send a message out that there is an interest out there, that free trade is not just an idea that is supported by an elite somewhere in Ottawa, that it is there's widespread support. So that message can help negotiators advance their cause.
1: And now, Ford did tell reporters that he spoke with the trade minister, Dominic LeBlanc, before the trip. In the past, Ford's efforts to push for free trade have provoked backlash from the U.S. To what extent does the federal government then, because of that, want the provinces involved? Because it feels like these negotiations are more delicate and there are more places for them to go off the rails.
3: Absolutely. Now, I would think that the federal government would rather see the provinces play an active role as opposed to say nothing. Because silence can speak a message. It can signal some disagreement. But I think I'm pretty sure that the federal government would insist that if you're going to go out there, do so within the confines or do so according to the Team Canada approach. As soon as they go off the rails, as soon as they go rogue or off script, it can undermine everybody's efforts. So I think the LeBlanc and others at the federal government want the premiers to get involved, but within the coherent message that the federal government is trying to project.
1: Are there some premiers that they are more comfortable with than others, do you think?
3: That's a good question. It's unclear as to which premiers they're more cozy with and which ones there's a little bit more frosty. But one thing that is remarkable is that Doug Ford, a conservative, has been very warm with the Liberal government, even the previous, like Trudeau government. So it's unclear how to measure the relations between the premiers and the prime minister, or between the federal and provincial levels of government. It's not necessarily a partisan thing. I know there's been some tension between British Columbia and Ottawa, you know, with respect to pipelines and whatnot. What is discussed ultimately when the doors are closed is something we won't know, but I am pretty confident that everybody is trying to find some way to maintain consensus.
1: What are you listening for in the next couple of weeks around Kuzma?
3: I'm going to be listening for what's coming out of the White House. As much as Doug Ford's efforts can be, you know, wonderful and successful in persuading state governors and industry leaders, ultimately, one person decides all this, and whether or not that person is sensitive to these efforts and this media coverage is really something to take into account. I don't think that the president is as sensitive to media portrayals or to what state governors want. So I think it all depends on what happens there at the apex of power. So I'm going to look for signals from there. Everything else that's going on around is, I don't want to minimize, but it's a bit of a sideshow, but it does support a message. In the absence of such a message, then the apex of power would have far greater latitude to do whatever it wants to harm Canada. So at least this way, there's at least a message saying, you know, this is not to benefit Canada, this is to benefit all of us involved. If that message percolates up, then maybe we'll be seeing positive signals coming out of the White House.
1: Andre, thank you.
3: You're welcome.
1: That's Andre Farrella, who is an associate professor of political science at Wilfrid Laurier University. This is Main Street with Lookout Tower and their song, The Champ.

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1: Here is the CBC News for Nova Scotia. Good evening, I'm Cassie Williams. Ottawa appears poised to follow Australia's lead in blocking social media access for children 16 and under. The Globe and Mail is reporting the federal government will introduce legislation covering platforms including TikTok, YouTube, Facebook, and Instagram. Jenna Post is with the group Unplugged Canada, which has been lobbying for just this sort of legislation. She says this bill appears to be an important first step.
2: I think it's also promising to hear some of what it seems to be included in the bill, including an age minimum of 16, a new regulator that will actually hold these tech companies accountable. And we don't have clarity on what the additional elements will be, but it seems to be around trying to look at the content that will be served and potentially some of the addictive design as well. So I think that is a fairly comprehensive approach, but we'll have to wait until we see the full details of the bill to really understand what it'll all entail.
1: Post says what's needed to make sure the ban is really effective is for more countries to join the movement to put pressure on big tech companies to support the ban. A 32-year-old woman has been arrested after a vehicle with a dog inside was stolen from a gas station in Sydney. It happened Monday afternoon at the Ultramar on Grand Lake Road. Police say that the stolen vehicle was spotted in Glace Bay early this morning. The woman who was at the residence directed officers to a house in Glace Bay where they found the dog, a 4-year-old white golden doodle named Charlie. Charlie's owner, Ann Stupert, says it was a sleepless night.
3: We were in disbelief. We couldn't believe it. The unknown was the worst part. What's going on? Where did they put her? Are they being nice to her? Are they hurting her?
1: On social media, the story quickly went viral with people following and hoping for a positive outcome. The Stuperts credit the quick actions of the Cape Breton Regional Police for Charlie's safe return, who treated the dog to breakfast at Tim Hortons after he was rescued. Halifax Regional Police are warning about a phone scam, that is, which appears to be spoofing the HRP's non-emergency line. Today, police say they received several reports of people receiving phone calls from what appears to be a legitimate police number. The person on the line then advises the victim that their personal information was compromised. Police say if you receive a call like this, don't provide or confirm any personal or financial information. Richmond County's deputy warden has officially become the first person to take a run at the leadership of the Nova Scotia Liberal Party. Amanda Momberquette is a former executive director with the Strait Area Chamber of Commerce and until recently worked on innovation at the NSCC's Strait Area campus. She says that experience will help in the rebuilding of the Liberal Party.
4: The skill set that I'm bringing to the table is that economic development one. I've got a long history in working in community projects and projects all across the region to bring people together around a common vision, to convene people to talk about issues and to talk about paths forward.
1: After the last provincial election, the Liberals fell to third-party status. The party expects to elect its next leader in November. The search for a permanent police chief has begun in the Cape Breton Regional Municipality. CBRM Deputy Mayor Glenn Perouche also chairs the police commission. He says it's not yet clear when the search for a new chief will be complete. Staff have now posted a request for proposals looking for an executive search firm. Perouche says CBRM is no longer just recruiting the chief from within the existing ranks.
5: We're changing the script here on how we're looking for a chief of police. It's not the typical way where we just went internal through that process. It's internal, external. We're taking it outside to find a recruiter to do it. So let's see what happens.
1: CBRM's police chief retired 7 months ago. The deputy has been acting chief in the interim. Bruce says the police force is in good hands and there's no rush to get a permanent replacement. And finally, pellet count data has underlined the deer issues in the Bible Hill area. But as the CBC's Luke Ettinger reports, the province is developing a process so that the municipality and others can organize manage hunts.
6: A report presented to Colchester Council in May included white-tailed deer population data collected from 28 sites in Bible Hill and communities near Truro. It was generated by counting pellet piles in early spring. Biologist Mark Pulsiver conducted the count. He says the highest data point should be taken with a grain of salt.
7: It may not be 40 deer per square kilometer or 20 deer per square kilometer, but it's probably 5 or 7 or 8, which is still significantly greater than what you're finding outside that area.
6: The Department of Natural Resources asks municipalities to have data before looking at a hunt. Minister Tory Rushton says a number of municipalities are interested in managing deer populations.
8: But we are working on a process. We're doing consultation with the municipalities right now, and we will have more to say very soon.
6: Other measures have already been taken in Colchester. Last year, council passed a bylaw to deter residents from feeding deer. Staff said two warning letters, but no fines have been issued. Luke Ettinger, CBC News, Truro.
1: And that's the CBC News for Nova Scotia.
0: This is the forecast for Cape Breton. A few clouds tonight, a low of 7. Tomorrow, sunny with a high of 26, a UV index of 8, a humidex of 28, and overnight, a low of 10 degrees. Thursday, a mixture of sun and cloud. We are looking at a high of 25, 16 along the coastline, the overnight low 9. Friday, a mixture of sun and cloud with a high of 14. 25 just now, the wind from the northwest gusting to 35, the humidex 26 degrees, and our regular business report.
9: Good afternoon. Starting off, markets are a sea of red today because, in short, tech stocks are pulling back as the rally around computer chips is fading, and there are new worries about the war in Iran resuming after a U.S. helicopter was shot down. Major markets really dropped at opening this morning. They've since recovered somewhat, but most of them are still in the red. The TSX lost about 100 points today. The S&P 500 is also closing in the red. And the NASDAQ, which is weighed heavily towards tech companies, is down nearly 400 points today. We'll see how the rest of the week turns out, but the monster IPO for SpaceX is still scheduled for Friday. We also got Canada's April trade numbers today, and they say that Canada had a trade surplus in April. Statistics Canada reported this morning that we had a surplus of $2.7 billion, and it was only the third month in the last year where we've made more money exporting things than importing them. Really, if you look at the last 12 months, it's deep trade deficits until March and April of this year. And that's because this is being driven the most by oil exports. Those went up by about 7% in April, mostly because of the war in Iran, which rose demand for Canadian oil as well as the price. The CBC spoke to TD economist Mark Urquhart-Leo about that. He said it isn't that big of a shock.
10: Not so much surprising. I think what's happening is now, shifting to crude oil specifically, of course, higher energy prices has helped the nominal value of Canadian oil shipments, not just to the U.S., but also to abroad, to places like Asia. And we're also utilizing our, Trans Mountain pipeline capacity, which has helped move larger amounts of volume, out west as well.
9: One thing to note is exports to the U.S. actually grew in April. They increased by about 5%. So now they're back to just under 70% of all Canadian exports. That's the highest proportion since last September. And finally, Cineplex Theaters said May was a banger month from them. And it means, by a lot of big metrics, the entire film industry is on the upswing. Cineplex says it made over $60 million in May. That's their highest May revenue from the box office since 2019. And yes, it does mirror the movie industry as a whole. Overall domestic box office revenues, which includes the US and Canada, for May, topped $1 billion. That's the best May the industry has had, again, since 2019. And it was able to do it without a Marvel movie to help, unlike in 2019. A Star Wars movie did come out last month, but it didn't really bring in huge revenues. What did drive the box office were other smaller movies. I spoke to Paul Dergarabedian from RentTrack about what's going on. He tracks box office trends, and he said, for lack of a better term, movies are getting better. Movie theaters are still unique experiences, and we're getting new kinds of films in them.
11: There's really nothing like it. And in fact, this Gen Z excitement surrounding going to the movie theater, as fueled by movies like Obsession and Backrooms, younger filmmakers who are in their 20s, creating this excitement and actually bringing small screen YouTube fans to the big screen movie theater, that's really an inflection point. We don't know yet if that's an anomaly or a trend. We'll have to see if this continues.
9: So a note on Obsession and the Backrooms, both of them had relatively small budgets, and they're both doing extremely well. Obsession was made for less than $1 million, and it made over $100 million domestically just in May. There are also horror movies, which is rare. Horror movies are having a real moment right now. For CBC Radio, I'm Chris Edwards.
0: Thank you, Chris. This is Main Street, 20 minutes before 6 o'clock. I have some music for you right now. This is the new single from Jane's Party. It started out as a backing track to a commercial, but then it sounded like it could be a fun tune as well. So we thought we'd play it for you this afternoon. This is Rest of Our Lives.

0: James Party here this afternoon. We received a note from Councillor Rosella Bourne in Victoria County telling us that the English Town Ferry returned to service at 4 o'clock this afternoon. So if you are traveling anywhere in that area, you don't have to go all the way around now. You can take the English Town Ferry that's up and running and has been so for about an hour and a half. Summer. That raises the risk of skin cancer, but choosing a sunscreen can be tricky. There are a lot of products out there. There are lotions and sprays and gels. So knowing what to look for can help. And joining us now to explain is our health contributor, Dr. Iris Gorfinkel, along with Gabrielle McLeod.
1: Good afternoon, Dr. Gorfinkel.
2: A warm good afternoon to you, Gabby.
1: So let's start with how sunscreen works. What can you tell us?
2: Okay, first, there are two types of ultraviolet or UV radiation that damages our skin. So one, UVA, the second is UVB. UVA causes skin to age. Think about A for aging. UVA penetrates into the deeper layers of our skin called the dermis, where it damages skin cell DNA. Now, UVB causes sunburns. So B is for burns. This is burning the epidermis, that superficial layer of our skin. But that also damages the DNA of skin cells. And in that damage, skin cancers can take several years to develop after a sunburn. A single blistering sunburn in childhood is enough to increase the risk of later skin cancer. So depending on the product, skin sunscreens can block UV rays, absorb them, or do both. So blocking sunscreens use minerals like zinc or titanium. Chemical sunscreens use chemicals like actinoxate, and these mostly absorb UVB rays before they damage our skin. Other chemical filters are needed in order to get really broad spectrum coverage. By broad spectrum, I mean covering UVA and UVB. And unlike zinc or titanium that make our skin look pasty white, actinoxate is transparent and doesn't create that chalky look.
1: So which type of UV out of A or B causes skin cancer?
2: Both do, actually. Both are a form of ultraviolet radiation that can damage the DNA in our skin cells. And that damage can cause a cell to mutate and turn it into a cancer cell. These are cells that are dividing uncontrollably. So UVB, that's the main driver of sunburn, and that's strongly linked to basal and squamous cell cancers, but also melanoma. Aging UVA rays, though, do the same thing. They damage and they can contribute to all three of those skin cancers. So we used to think that it was mainly UVB that caused skin cancer. Now we know that UVA doesn't only age the skin, it also causes skin cancers years later.
1: Is it true that suntans prevent sunburn? And are tanning salons a safer option?
2: So a tan lowers how deeply UVA and UVB penetrate, but it does that only very slightly. So a suntan is at most an SPF of 3. Dermatologists recommend we use an SPF of 30 or higher. A tan alone is not going to be enough to prevent a sunburn. It's not going to prevent our skin from aging. The bottom line is there is no safe tan. Tan skin is damaged skin. Now, tanning beds use mostly UVA, and that makes up more than 90% of their UV rays. But remember, A is for aging. Tanning beds don't cause sunburns as much as natural sun. That's why the retailers like it, but they still age the skin. UVA can also damage DNA and skin cells, which raises the risk of later skin cancer. So this is a buyer beware world. Some tanning beds deliver up to 5 times the amount of UVA than the midday summer sun would. That's according to the Canadian Cancer Society. Now, most provinces, including BC, Alberta, Ontario, New Brunswick, and PEI, have strict laws that ban or restrict tanning beds for teens under 18. In Nova Scotia, it's actually under 19, but Manitoba and Saskatchewan allow teens to use tanning beds with parental consent. Now, tanning salons aren't allowed to say that indoor tanning is harmless, but it is a buyer beware world because they've got this long history of downplaying their risks.
1: So we know that sunshine helps us get vitamin D. So how does that work if sunscreen blocks that?
2: Right. So sunscreens block UVB light from producing D, you know, vitamin D. But in the real world, most people don't put enough sunscreen on or they miss spots. So enough UVB still makes it through so that vitamin D is produced. I want you to check out this review. This is from the medical journal Curious. Researchers combined the data from dozens of studies and found that people who rarely or never use sunscreen had similar vitamin D levels to people who used it regularly. So there isn't a magic number of minutes in the sun that safely guarantees enough vitamin D. But how much vitamin D we make depends on the latitude, season, cloud cover, and time of day. So during Canada's fall and winter, UVB levels are often too low to make enough vitamin D, even with an hour of sun. And that's especially true for people with darker skin. You know, compare that to Florida, where a light-skinned person makes the recommended daily amount of vitamin D within a few minutes at midday, as long as their arms and lower legs are exposed. In Boston, it takes around 20 minutes to get that same amount of vitamin D. Now, luckily, vitamin D levels build up after a few months of sun exposure, and when the days get shorter, it's still hanging around for a number of weeks to months because it's stored in our body fat.
1: So which sunscreens offer the best protection from skin cancer?
2: Yeah, so I'll tell you what to look for on the label. Look for the words broad spectrum, because that means it has a mix of filters that protect against UVA and burning UVB. So sunscreens with zinc oxide, they're excellent because they block both UVA and B. And there are newer gel and fluid type sunscreens so light you can barely feel them. That's CeraVe, Neutrogena, La Roche-Posay, those few examples. And second, look for an SPF, that sun protection factor of at least 30, because that gives 30 times the protection that unprotected skin would. But SPF protects only against UVB, not aging UVA. For that, you have to have broad spectrum. You have to look for those words on the label. People who burn easily should go for an SPF of 50 or higher, 50. Now, sunscreens do stop working quickly, and that's why more than half of sunburns happen while people are using sunscreen. This has to be reapplied at least every 2 hours in the sun, and at least every hour when a person is sweating a lot or in and out of water. The fact is, Canadians do not use nearly enough sunscreen. Half of people say they only apply it on their face, and only a third use it on their body. The problem isn't that sunscreen doesn't work. It's that we Canadians are not using enough of it.
1: Perfect. Well, thank you so much, Dr. Gorfinkel.
2: Many thanks for having me.
0: And that is Dr. Iris Gorfinkel, who joins us Mondays, and she was here today on Tuesday, and she speaks with Main Street's Gabrielle McLeod. You're listening to CBC Radio 1 in Cape Breton. One big takeaway from the 1995 Quebec referendum has been that in weeks leading up to the vote, the numbers started to shift. The separatists started their campaign with 38%. They ended it with just short of 50% of the vote. The lesson? Campaigns matter. As Alberta moves toward a vote on separation of its own, the campaigns on both sides, the Leaves and the Stays, are shaping up. The CBC's Jason Marskoff spoke with Front Burner host Jamie Poisson about who is most likely to play Captain Canada in the ongoing conversation about separatism in Alberta.
3: When I hear people asking, like, who's going to play Captain Canada, they all kind of look past Nenshi. Part of that might have to do with that he doesn't seem to be very popular. His approval ratings are way below that of Danielle Smith or even Mark Carney or Poilievre in Alberta. He hasn't really become this big figure that people thought the former Calgary mayor would. The other challenge is that he appeals to New Democrats, and Alberta New Democrats are already fully, anybody who supports the New Democrats, almost none of them support separatism. So he's not going to necessarily appeal to conservatives. And it's the conservative side of Alberta that's split. So there's a sense that you have to have conservatives speak to him. So Jason Kenney is really taking up the Federalist flag, and he's been part of one of these groups called Vote to Stay with some other former federal conservatives. Stephen Harper is an interesting name. There have been reports that he is going to come forth in this in some case. But I feel like, to various extents, Kenney and Harper are people who will appeal to those who are persuadable on this issue. If there's any indecision on this, they'll be the ones, or to rally people to make sure that they vote. Because one of the things that Kenney has been worrying about, and others have been worrying about, is that just there won't be a lot of motivation or enthusiasm on the stay side to vote, that these are just silly. This is a silly question. We shouldn't even be bothering answer this. But that is kind of how, there are all these warnings that that's how Brexit happened. So let's not repeat that. So if people like Harper and Kenney can really motivate people to, on the conservative side, to like come out and vote for Alberta within Canada, that has some potential.
0: That was the CBC's Jason Markusoff on Front Burner. You can listen to the full conversation wherever you get your podcasts. This is CBC Radio 1 in Cape Breton, with a reminder that the Public Library will be holding an information session tonight starting at about 6:30 about electric vehicles. So if you have any questions, you can come and talk to people who drive them, not people who are trying to sell them, just people who drive them, and they can answer any questions that you have. It'll run till about 8 o'clock this evening. And on tomorrow's edition of Main Street, we are going to tell you about a play that's being presented at the Highland Arts Theatre. It's called Fool, and it's a Shakespearean play told from the point of view of one of the minor characters. It'll be interesting to have that conversation. So that's coming up on tomorrow's edition of the program. The forecast for the island calls for a few clouds tonight, a westerly wind at 20, our low near 7. Tomorrow, a sunny day with a high of 26. The UV index will be 8, or very high. And then on the evening, mainly cloudy, a low of 10 degrees. Thursday, we're looking at a mixture of sun and cloud, a high of 25, an overnight low of 8. And Friday, a mixture of sun and cloud with a high of 14. 25 degrees right now. 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

0: We all know the music industry is highly competitive. Artists will do anything they can to stand out. And what stands out more than setting up a camera, taking a seat in your best dinner jacket and dress shirt, and playing your guitar with no trousers on? That is what's depicted in the album art for the record The Nimble Fingers of Jean-Pierre Jumet. And it's just one of many entries in the Worst Record Covers in the World exhibit, now on at the Mansfield Museum in England. And arguably it's all downhill from the pantsless Mr. Jumet into a baffling, nightmarish world of demonic bunnies and psychedelic mustaches, all on display together. Steve Goldman is the curator of the exhibit. He owns over 700 vinyl covers that he claims are the worst of the worst. We reached Mr. Goldman in Huddersfield, England.
1: Steve, when I was getting ready to come and speak with you, I thought, well, this is subjective. You know, who's to say what a bad album cover is? And then I saw a photograph of the very first one you purchased by the rock band Peter Rabbit. The album was Roadstar. It is something else. Describe it for our listeners, that cover.
2: Yeah, it's five rabbits being pulled out of a hat, except the band's faces amateurishly and awkwardly superimposed on the rabbits.
1: I don't know if it's terrifying. Terrifying is the word I went to first, then funny.
2: Yeah.
1: When did you first come across it?
2: Yeah, I came across it about 40 years ago, and it was 10p in a second-hand record shop, and I bought it because it was such an extraordinary bad cover. And subsequently, I lost it. And then the internet came along, and I thought, I'll find it now. But every time I typed in Peter Rabbit, Beatrice Potter links came up. So I thought, oh, I'll never see that album again. Then about 10 years ago, someone said, have you tried discogs.com? So I did and typed it in, and it came up straight away. And it was a bit more expensive this time. It was £5 plus another £5 to have it imported from Germany.
1: Okay.
2: Yeah, but when it arrived, was one of the happiest moments of my life.
1: Wow.
2: And that evening, I say to my family, do you know what? I think I'll start collecting crap LP covers.
1: It brings you joy. Have you found out more since? I want to talk about the broader collection, but that particular cover that started all of this. Have you found out more since about why? Why this cover? Why did they do this? And how the band feels about it?
2: I had no idea until about 6 months ago, but when JT, who was a singer in the band, got in touch with me, and I thought to complain, but actually he was in on a joke. And the story was, well, the album was released a year after the band split up, and they had no idea about the cover, and they all hated it. And he described it as being something like an invasion of the bunny body snatchers.
1: That's pretty great. That's pretty cool that he got in touch with you, John Thompson, the former lead singer.
2: Yeah. So, he turned up a couple of days ago at the latest opening of an exhibition in Mansfield, which is near Sheffield.
1: So what is this one is, right away, I qualifies as a bad cover. I don't think there's any question. But as your collection expanded into these hundreds of covers, what is the criteria you're going off of?
2: It has to make me laugh. It's as simple as that. Yeah. And therefore, that, you know, no sexist or racist, homophobic or transphobic or unpleasant albums get in there. Like, for example, violence or gore or toilets, because I don't find these things funny. But if it makes me laugh, then it's in.
1: What are some of the other ones that have made you laugh and are now making others laugh?
2: There's so many. There's Jason Hoover, which is like a cheapskate Adam and Eve. The tree of knowledge has no leaves, and the evil serpent is a 1-foot-long paper snake, and Eve is a mannequin, and poor old Jason, fully clothed, holding an apple, sits awkwardly in the middle of it, looking faintly embarrassed by the whole affair.
1: You've done this before, this exhibiting parts of your collection. You did it for the first time, I think, in 2021. Yes, what is it like to see people reacting?
2: Oh, I mean, I think my biggest thrill comes from seeing the people's reactions to it. I mean, you know, I was in Mansfield on Saturday, hanging low, and just watching people laugh at it.
1: I mean, they're hilarious. But do you think that they can also be, these covers, be a barrier to the music? I mean, is there a correlation? Have you found that if the cover is bad, the music is bad?
2: I mean, generally, yes. but there's been a few examples, like Thundercat. I mean, I'd heard of him, but I've not listened to anything before. And he's got a cover called Drunk, which consists of his eyes staring out of a puddle and the rest of him is submerged. And that's really good, that album.
1: You've got more than 700, as our listeners heard. How long do you think you'll go? How many more do you think you'll collect?
2: Well, I mean, they're still making them. Have you seen the latest Rolling Stones album?
1: I haven't seen the cover. Is it bad?
2: Yeah. It's bad. it's called Foreign Tongues. And yes, it's a mashup cartoon. You'll see it eventually.
1: I'm going to search it as we're speaking. But you describe it.
2: I can't describe it. I mean...
1: Oh, I see what you're saying. Well, this is, it's not the bunnies with the band faces on it, but it is, it's interesting. Yeah. It's interesting. Yeah. I'll leave it for the listeners to decide on that one, Steve.
2: I'm getting to the point where I've got most of the crap covers in existence. I mean, you know, there's the new ones, and occasionally there's one but that I haven't got. But, you know, my rate of finding them has massively decreased within the last 2 years.
1: Great to speak with you.
2: you too.
0: Steve Goldman is a bad album art collector and the curator of the Worst Record Covers in the World exhibit. We reached him in Huddersfield, England.

Fetty Wap with his 2015 hit Trap Queen, a tribute to a partner in crime. The crime being dealing crack. It's inspirational in several ways. It's all about teamwork, so there's a relationship goals aspect. He says they're talking matching Lambos, so he's not expecting his partner to just sit on the passenger side of his Lamborghini. He wants her to have her own. He's an ally. And then there's this defiant us against the world line. Everybody hating, we just call them fans, though. In your face, haters. You say you hate me, I say you like me. Checkmate. Now that is inspirational. Or so you would think. Late last month, Katie O'Connell, the principal of Trout Creek Academy in Florida, was put on administrative leave and told that her contract would not be renewed. The reason was the first page of the school yearbook, which read, quote, "Everybody hating, we just call them fans, though, Mrs. O'Connell." Unquote. Now, Ms. O'Connell finds that odd because she says she did not submit that quote to the yearbook. When she signed off on the yearbook, it was not in there. Somebody just stuck it in afterwards without her knowledge. And the school board got mad, and now her career is in jeopardy. The only saving grace is that she's receiving a lot of support from the community. She's also receiving support from a guy who understands her hater-related predicament, Fetty Wap himself, who sent her a bouquet and some words of encouragement. The thing is, now, if Katie O'Connell had it all to do over again, she might actually quote Fetty Wap in the yearbook. She told People magazine, quote, "It is now my favorite quote, because literally how ironic is it that that's the quote and that's what's happening. I'll just listen to it every morning and keep applying for jobs, and Fetty will get me through it," unquote. Here's Fleece with Love Song for the Haters.